another hemisphere. Somebody tell them people Mr. Mr. Hem is here. Mr. Hem.

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0: 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And Lil Uzi Vert after this.
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7: 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Some Drake and Sexy Red on the way. Miguel and Travis Scott. Ray Shremmerd and 21 Savage and Drake. Cardi B on the way with Kalani. Right now it's Metro Boomin. 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
5: 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This week I got treats for you. New music from Zeddy Will, Busta Rhymes, Lil Wayne, Moneybagg Yo, and more. Right now is Janice, Drake. The mix is on. 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
2: 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And you know I had a disability. You know I had the suit was too long. 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And see, and now look, bam, bam, just when it gets bad, right here. See that? That was what... Oh my God. I love doing this podcast. Something is wrong with you.
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0: 2nd Street, Evansville, Indiana. And we just getting started. 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Saturday, September 5th. The old post office.
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0: 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Full Throttle Radio. We'll be right back. Got music from Future, Lotto, Fixin', Flexin', and a whole lot more. It's Mr. Vince Full Throttle. Don't go nowhere. Stay with me in the mix. We rockin'.
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22: 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This mother. Don't miss.
1: 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Mr. Vince is on.
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0: throwbacks in the mix as we bring it to a close here on Full Throttle Radio. 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
13: 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If you believe that your rights have been violated, contact the Human Relations Commission at 436-4927. 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
1: 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Where the income? I don't care if you got money. Are you finna send some? Soon as I think I like, to hear his friend come. I

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1: Yeah. Yeah. Yeah, I miss you, but I got no time for that, damn. Yeah.
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Yeah.

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1: The Fair Housing Law prohibits discrimination in the sale, rental, and financing of housing-related transactions. 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If you believe that your rights have been violated, contact the Human Relations Commission at 436-4927. This announcement was funded through the City of Evansville's Community Development Block Grant.

0: Girl, you a 10, girl, you a 10, girl, you a 10. Girl, you a 10, girl, you a 10, girl, you a 10.
1: Mike Will made it.
2: Yeah. True.

or yourself a master wealth. They had you labeled as a king. Never made it out the cage to like that moving in them streets. 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Would they be down to ride? No. They used to hide from you, lie to you. But y'all know we were made for each other, so I find you in the

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1: 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If you believe that your rights have been violated, contact the Human Relations Commission at 436-4927. This announcement was funded through the City of Evansville's Community Development Block Grant.

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secrets I know got you stressed. Will I take those to my death? What? Haven't decided just yet. Hey. Yeah. 40 was such a bang. All of my offs, they des. Please don't put me to the test. They tryna get back on the net. I'm tryna get back in the flesh. Woo. Yeah.

0: 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Staring through the grapevine, I'm hearing GIA certified.
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0: Yeah, I'm a 10 and a freak.

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ready. You know what I'm saying? You know. Yeah. Yeah. Mean like a, you know what I'm saying? Let's go.

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What am I now possessed? How do I feel to refresh? Secrets I know got you stressed. Will I take those to my death? Haven't decided just yet. Yeah. 40, what's up, shebang? All of my ops, they this. Please don't put me to the test. They tryna get back on the net. I'm tryna get back in the flesh.

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0: 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We'll be late.
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2: 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Let's go to church. Let's go to church. Let's go to church. Come on. Come on. Let's go.
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4: His praises shall continue to be in my mouth. Come

The Nazarene Missionary Baptist Church is the church where we exalt the Savior, evangelize the sinner, and exhort the saints. 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

0: for his blessings. We honor our pastor in his absence and his wife. We're praying for them that they will have a safe return home. We're going to the book of 1 Corinthians chapter 15. And it was read in your hearing. There's one verse that I want to read. 1 Corinthians chapter 15, verse 57. From the New King James Version says, "But thanks be to God, who gives us the victory through our Lord Jesus Christ." Amen. I want to continue the subject, cheat code. The cheat code. Everybody doesn't play a game the same way. Some people play by trial and error. Some people have to figure things out as they go. Some people have to learn the hard way. But then there are those who have something the other players don't have. And that's the cheat code. A cheat code is inside information. It's information that gives you an advantage. You know where the enemy is hiding. You know what move is coming. You know how to get through the difficult level. You know where the treasure is. You know how the game ends. And because you have information the other player doesn't have, you don't have to play the game the same way. And I came to tell someone this morning, the devil is mad because God gave you the cheat code. Satan keeps attacking you, but you know something he doesn't want you to remember. You already have the victory. He attacks your health, your family, your finances, your mind, your peace, your purpose, your faith, but God has given you inside information. And the inside information is thanks be to God, who gives us the victory through our Lord Jesus Christ. Notice what Paul did not say. He did not say God might give us victory. He didn't say God will give us victory if everything works out. He said God gives us the victory. That's the code. That's the code. When you look at 1 Corinthians 15, 1 Corinthians 15 is Paul's great chapter on the resurrection. Paul is addressing the church at Corinth because some people had begun questioning the resurrection of the dead. Paul essentially says, if there is no resurrection, then our faith is empty. If Jesus didn't get up, preaching is empty. Faith is empty. Forgiveness is empty. Hope is empty. And death has the final word. But Paul declares that Christ has been raised from the dead. And because Jesus got up, the believer's story does not end at the grave. Paul moves from resurrection to victory. In verses 54 and 55, Paul declares death is swallowed up in victory. And then he asks the question, "Oh death, where is your sting? Oh grave, where is your victory?" And then he erupts with, "But thanks be to God who gives us the victory through our Lord Jesus Christ." Paul is not celebrating because Christians never have trouble. But he's celebrating because troubles don't last always. Death doesn't get the final word. Satan doesn't get the final word. The grave does not get the final word. But Jesus has the final word. And here is the thought that I want you to develop. Satan thinks God is cheating. Think about it. Satan thinks God is cheating. Last week, Pastor talked about Job. And he reminded us that Satan comes before God and essentially says, "You've put a hedge around him." See, the enemy wants the hedge moved around us. The enemy said to God, "Job only serves you because of what you do for him." Satan said to God, Job only serves you because you protect him, because you keep blessing him, because you have given him finances. But is there anybody here that says, I don't worship him because of what he does, but I worship him because of who he is? See, we got to get to the place in our life that if he don't answer our prayers the way we want him to answer our prayers, he's still God. I remember praying for somebody, and I remember asking God to heal them. And God healed them, but he didn't heal them the way I wanted them to be healed. I wanted them healed on this side. And God decided to heal on the... Reverend Garrett, I was mad at God. Because I said, God, I asked you to heal. And the Holy Spirit spoke and said, I healed. I just didn't do it your way. And sometimes the enemy wants us to be mad at God because God doesn't answer our prayer the way we want him to. And you got to understand, God is sovereign. He does what he wants, when he wants, how he wants, where he wants, why he wants, because he's sovereign. And Satan says, in effect, of course Job serves you. Look at what you've done for him. You've blessed Job. You've protected Job. You've prospered Job. You've surrounded Job. Satan looked at Job and said, God, you have given him an unfair advantage. And Satan still doesn't like the fact that God has given his children an advantage. Because God has given us something Satan cannot take away, and that's revelation. Okay, you got an advantage and you don't even know it, and that's why sometimes I don't understand why you won't use your advantage. The advantages that you have is Satan messed up one time and got kicked out. Okay. Satan was created to worship Christ. He was created to worship God. Satan was the chief musician. And he got a little high-minded. Got beside himself. And he messed up and got kicked out. And here you are, with your faulty, funny acting self, moody, move with the wind, happy one minute, sad the next, praising one minute. I didn't say it, y'all said it. And you got the advantage that Satan does not have, because you mess up and God still has mercy on you and gives you another chance, and you won't use your advantage, because had you used your advantage, nobody would have to tell you to clap your hands. Nobody would have to tell you to open your mouth. Nobody would have to tell you to give God glory, because you know that you have an advantage that the enemy does not have. He's given you revelation. God has told us who he is. He's told us who we are. What Satan is trying to do, how Satan operates, how he wants us to forget our cheat code. Satan knows that if we ever follow this, he's defeated. See, we don't even understand that praise is a weapon. This ain't a part of the text. But in the Old Testament, when Jehoshaphat had to go up against the children of Israel, and the children of Israel had to go up against the enemy. The Bible says that Jehoshaphat put the praisers out front. See, can I help you out? I promise, I'm gonna end this real soon. But when they line up here, singing, "We magnify your name, glorify your name, oh God," that's your front line of defense. 'Cause see, every single one of us is struggling with something. Okay, I thought I was in an honest church. I'm gonna talk to the West Side. West Side, can y'all be honest and say all of us struggle with something? And just because your struggle ain't my struggle and my struggle ain't your struggle, don't mean I get to judge you, because we all got a struggle. And that's why the songwriter said, Jesus knows all about our struggle. He will guide us until the day is. Oh yeah. So because I got a struggle, because I got some issues, because I'm dysfunctional, I know y'all look good, but the first step of recovery is admitting you have a problem. And my problem is I'm dysfunctional. My problem is I have issues, I have struggles. But I serve a God that in the midst of my struggles, he still loves me and he still calls me and he still got his hand on me and he still anoints me and he still uses me. He ain't gave up on me. And you ought to be glad God didn't give up on you. Man may have gave up, but he didn't give up. And I can let some other folk walk away as long as he never leaves. So when the front line of defense comes, you ought not sit there like this. They singing, "We magnify your name, glorify your name," and you like this. But what you forgot is there's an enemy waiting on you. And while you're in God's house, magnifying his name and glorifying his name and praising his name, he's dispatching angels to fight for you, because praise is a... See, you don't understand. You don't understand how clapping your hands makes the enemy mad. You don't understand how stomping your feet makes the enemy mad. You don't understand how your praise confuses the enemy, because he knows what he's done. He knows how he's attacked you. He knows how he got you off kilter. He knows how he made you cuss on your way to church, and yet you still make it into the house of God, and somehow you turn your worry into worship. The cold doesn't keep you out of the battle. It teaches you how to win in the midst of the battle. See, when you know you have victory, you fight from a different stance. Media team, I don't know where I'm at on these points, so y'all just have to forgive me. because I done left my notes. I don't even know where I'm at this point. When you know you have victory, you fight from a different stance. See, when you know what you got, it's not arrogance, but Kylan, it becomes confidence. Because see, when I know I got victory, I don't back down or cower out. And so I don't fight, Deacon Farmer, I don't fight for victory, but I fight from the place of victory. And thanks be to God who gives us why you walking defeated. Why are you living defeated? Why are you backing up when God has clearly told you to go forward? Why are you cowarding out when the cheat code says you've already won? So if I was to follow it, I should have told you by now. God gave you the code before the devil started playing. And I should have told you by now, the devil's greatest weapon is deception, but God has given you truth. His greatest deception, He wants you to be deceived. And that's why in the book of Genesis, he said to Adam and Eve, did God really say? And that's what he does to us. He makes us question what God has said. Isn't it something you can remember a lyric to the song, but when you need a scripture, you can't remember? You'll remember Luther Vandross before you remember John 3:16. House is not a home when there's no one there. You'll remember Teddy Pendergrass. You'll remember turn off the lights and light a candle and all that stuff. Isn't it funny how your mind can go back until you need something? And then you get in the middle of a storm and you panic. You panic because you done forgot your code. And that's why his word says we hide it in our heart that we might not sin against God. See, you got to get this in you so that when the storm comes, you can say, all right, settle yourself. Wait. Calm down. Saint Germain, get yourself together. Because the Bible says, no weapon formed against me shall prosper. It never said that it would not form. It said it would not. Here's another one. Many are the afflictions of the righteous. But the Lord shall deliver us out of them all. I will never leave you nor forsake you. Lo, I'll be with you even until the end of the earth. Chico, I should have told you the devil's greatest weapon is deception, but God gave you truth. You just quoted it. You said it, but do you believe it? Because when you start believing a thing, you start walking in it. I am the head and not the tail. I'm above and not beneath. I shall be the lender and not the borrower. I'm blessed in the city. I'm blessed in the field. I'm blessed going out and I'm blessed coming in. All I'm doing is quoting the word of God, and some of y'all looking strange at me because evidently you ain't read it lately. I should have told you the code doesn't keep you from the battle. It teaches you how to win in the battle. And Satan is an accuser, but God has given you the inside information about his defeat. Revelations 12 and 10 calls Satan the accusers of the brethren. See, that's why he has a problem with you, because again, I told you, you messed up multiple times. He messed up. He got kicked out and you still get mercy. I told you on another sermon, or it might have been during Vacation Bible School, that he goes before the Lord twice a day, and some of us don't even go once. He goes morning and evening, and he goes accusing you. So this is what it looks like. Satan, what are you doing? Walking. Seeking. And he says, you know, Sherry, she got up this morning and she didn't say thank you. God says, okay. Well, why do you get to show her grace? Why do you get to show her mercy? She didn't say thank you. And I bet before the day's over, she's going to take a bite of food and forget to say thank you. Don't y'all judge Sherry. Because she ain't the only one who eat and forget to pray. Because sometimes I'm in the middle of chewing. I'm like, oh, Lord, thank you for the food that I have received. But he's an accuser of the brethren. He looks at your mess ups and he goes to God and he says, they messed up again. And God says, but my son's blood covers. Is there anybody here that's grateful that the blood covers? Is there anybody here that's still thankful that the blood still has power? Is there anybody here that's still grateful that it reaches to the highest mountain? It flows to the Lord's valley. The blood that gives us strength from day to day never loses power.
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6: Good morning to you in the name of the Lord, and welcome to the First Missionary Baptist Church broadcast. 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
7: Come from Philippians chapter 4, verses 14-16. It says, "But it was very good of you to help me in my troubles." You were the only church to help me. Shared in my profits and my losses. More than once, when I needed help in Thessalonica, you sent it to me. Amen. You were the only church that helped me. I want to talk about today using the title, theme, and or thesis for this sermon, a church that cares.
8: Amen. Amen.
7: A church that cares. I remember when my brother was away. He was in the mountains of West Virginia, about an 8-hour drive from Evansville. He never asked for much because he didn't want to put any pressure on us. If you ever had a loved one away, you understand the weight you carry when they're not around.
8: Amen. Amen.
7: You think about them doing family gatherings.
8: Yeah.
7: You notice during holidays. You grieve because they are not there.
8: Yeah.
7: He would call time to time. We would send him the newspaper. We would send him pictures so he could see what was going on, how the shop was going, a way for him to be there with us. God, we'll put a little money on his books. Wow. Not because we had an abundance, but we wanted to make sure that he had
8: what he needed.
7: And more than anything, we wanted him to know, you may be away from us, but you haven't been forgotten by us.
8: Amen, amen.
7: We would make the drive when we could. Sometimes visits came once a year. Sometimes 2, 3, or 4 years passed before we could make another.
9: Amen, amen.
7: The distance was real.
9: Yes, it is.
7: The separation was painful. Amen. But love kept us connected.
8: Amen, amen.
7: Because when you genuinely love somebody, separation doesn't make you forget about them.
8: Amen. Right, that's right.
7: Love finds a way.
8: Yes, it does.
7: If love cannot visit, it will call. If love cannot call, it will write. If love cannot be present, it will send something. Love says, I may not be able to change where you are, but I can remind you that you are not there by yourself. When I first read Philippians, I imagined that's how Paul must have felt. Paul was away. Paul was confined. Paul could not come to Philippi, but the Philippians could not always come to him, but they refused to let distance let them forget him. They could not sit beside him in prison. They could not loosen his chains. But here is what they did do. They remembered him. They supported him. They gathered together a small little offering amongst themselves, and they sent it with someone to place it in Paul's hands.
9: Amen. Amen.
7: That church wanted Paul to know, we may not be able to be where you are, but we can still be there for you.
9: Amen.
7: Can I preach for a minute?
8: Amen. Amen.
7: I think this is crucial because everybody needs people who will be there for them.
8: Yes.
7: We see this in our text when Paul writes, you Philippians know very well that when I left Macedonia in my early days of preaching the good news, what I need you to see is that for over a decade, Paul had invested in this church, and the church had invested in him.
8: Yes.
7: Even after he left Macedonia, they supported him.
9: Amen.
7: The reason why this is important is because some people will only support you when they're getting something out of you.
8: Yeah.
7: Some people will only have your back as long as you are useful to them.
8: Yeah.
7: Now, Paul was in prison, and the Philippians still had his back. You know what you need in your life? You need some people that no matter where you are,
8: yeah,
7: no matter whether you're doing good,
8: all bad,
7: or whether you're doing bad, you need some people in your life that will support you through the thin,
8: yeah,
7: and
8: yeah.
7: See, they supported Paul. Paul is in a tough position, but he doesn't throw in the towel. You know what I found out that helps you not to give up? What helps you not to give up is the people who won't give up on you.
8: Yeah.
7: Yeah. Can I be honest for a minute?
8: Yeah.
7: There have been moments when I thought about quitting. Times when I said, maybe this pastoring stuff
8: ain't for me.
7: Because sometimes you could be doing the best you know how to do. Trying to help people, trying to love people, trying to serve people, and still feel overwhelmed and hungry.
8: Yeah.
7: But here's what I like about God. Right when I was on the verge of giving up, right when I felt like I didn't have nothing left, Brother Harper would send me a text and say, hey, Rev, I'm praying for you. Everything is going to be all right.
8: Yeah.
7: My brother Q would send me some encouragement. Sister Sharon would turn around and show me some love, somebody would pour into my spirit.
8: Yeah.
7: The blessing is, they may not have even known what I was going through.
8: Yeah.
7: They didn't solve my problem. They didn't make everything go away, but they gave me a little bit of what I needed to keep on pushing.
8: Amen, amen, amen, amen.
7: Sometimes in life, you need folks around you that check on you just because.
8: Yeah, yeah.
7: Folks that are come around and give you some energy and some encouragement, because life is not easy. And sometimes you need somebody to give you that little bump to let you know
8: everything
7: is going to be all right. And I think that's why these Philippians were to Paul. Because everybody wasn't for Paul. Can I help somebody?
8: Amen. Amen.
7: No matter how much good you do, no matter how much you try, you got to understand that everybody ain't going to be for you.
8: Amen.
7: Somebody
8: Amen.
7: There were people who wished bad on him.
8: Yeah.
7: There were people who wanted to see him fail. There were people who made his situation hard. Y'all, I ain't gonna talk about those people. But thank God for the people, not the people that mean you bad. You ought to thank God for the people who mean you good.
8: Yeah.
7: Thank God for the people who don't just say they got you, but people who actually support you. Thank God for the people who don't add to your burden, but help you carry your burden.
8: Yeah.
7: Thank God for the people who value you even when you can't see the value in yourself.
8: Yeah.
7: And that's what I like about this church. First Church.
8: What's up?
7: What makes a church isn't the steeple. It's not the stained glass. It's not the pews. Is not the sanctuary where we gather. What makes a church is the people.
8: Amen. Amen.
7: The people who care. Amen. People who refuse to forget about you. People who will pray for you when you cannot be present. People who will give when they see somebody in need. Because the church is not merely a place where people come to worship. A church is a people who care enough to act even when they see a need.
8: Yeah.
7: Somebody say the church.
8: The church.
7: That's why the Philippian church, that's what they did. Paul says you were the only church. You were the only church who helped me. Now, wait a minute. Paul went to a lot of places and established a lot of churches, gave of himself, risked his life, poured into people, but there was only one church.
8: Yeah.
7: That helped him. You mean to tell me he established all of those churches, but there was only one church that helped him? Can I preach for a minute?
8: Please.
7: You got to understand, in life, you may pour into a lot of people. You may help a lot of people. There's going to be a whole bunch of people who won't say thank you.
8: Amen.
7: But be thankful for the one
8: that
7: sticks with you,
8: that
7: stuck with you, that poured into you. Sometimes you can't worry about everybody else. You got to be thankful for the one. Because there's a lot of people who left me, a lot of people who abused me, a lot of people who I poured into, but they left me hanging. But there was one that stayed closer to me. His name is Jesus. He never left me. He never forsake me. To get everybody else, I thank God for the one. That helps you. This church saw Paul's need. Their hearts were moved and their hands went to work. They could not do everything, but they did what they could.
8: Yeah.
7: Because love refuses to step back and do nothing.
8: Yeah.
7: But maybe today, you're not on the side of the one who remembers. Maybe you're on the side of the one who feels forgotten. And if we're honest, sometimes people don't forget because they stop loving us. Sometimes life just hits. People get bitter. They have their own issues. They're trying to keep their own family together. They're working on and working through their own pain. And before they realize it, days become weeks. Weeks become months. Months become years. And somebody they genuinely love begins to feel forgotten.
9: Amen. Amen.
7: The text here, it's different when Paul says, you were the only ones who shared in my profits.
8: Yeah, in my losses.
7: And my losses. Y'all, it hurts when you always show up for other people and nobody seems to notice when you disappear.
8: Yeah.
7: It hurts when you have prayed for everybody else and nobody calls to see if you need prayer.
8: Yeah.
7: It hurts when you have to be strong for everybody else and nobody recognizes that the strong person gets tired too.
8: Yeah.
7: But just because people forget you doesn't mean God has forgotten about you.
8: Amen.
7: God sees where you are. God knows what you carry. God is aware of the weight of your loneliness. And sometimes God will touch the heart of somebody to remind them to reach towards you.
8: Yeah.
7: Perhaps that's what this message is reminding all of us. Don't assume that people know that you care.
8: Yeah.
7: You have to make the call. You have to send the message. You have to write the letter. You have to make the visit. You have to give what you can. Because life gets busy, but love must be intentional.
8: Yeah.
7: Somebody you love may be quietly wondering whether anybody remembers them. And the question I want to ask you, who is it in your life that you forgot about? Who is it where life has been so busy that you haven't reached out to them? Who is it that needs to hear your voice? Who is it that needs to feel your encouragement?
9: Man, come on, man.
7: Because we all have people in our life.
8: Yeah.
7: That we have forgotten. Paul's relationship with this church at Philippi was different than his relationship with other churches. Because he says in the text, more than once, somebody say more than once.
8: More than once.
7: When I needed help in Thessalonica, you sent it to me. More than once, when he needed, they were there for them. Many churches received from Paul, but Philippi shared with Paul. When others became silent, Philippi kept showing up. It says more than once.
8: That's right.
7: You know what I'm grateful for? The people in my life who have been consistent.
8: Yeah, amen, amen, amen, amen.
7: And what I've learned more than anything else, if you want to make an impact on somebody's life, it can't be every now and then. You got to be consistent. You know what I learned about being a husband? Is that I can't just romance her on our anniversary, on Valentine's Day, you know what I mean, on Christmas, and on her birthday. Because what a woman needs,
8: amen,
7: and what all of us need is somebody who's going to be
8: consistent. Yeah.
7: So you got to get her nails done every now and then.
8: Yeah.
7: You got to get her hair done every now and then.
8: Yeah,
7: when she puts on that dress, you ought to say, shake it fast. Watch yourself. Shake it fast. Show me what you're working with. Because you got to be consistent.
8: Yeah. Yeah.
7: Another thing. Oh, yeah. That's in the Bible. No. But here's what I really love. They didn't have to, but they did.
8: Yes.
7: Ooh. They didn't have to.
8: But they did.
7: But they did. Because when Paul writes to them, Paul's like, I thank you for what you did. But let me share with you something. I ain't writing you because I'm trying to get something out of you.
8: Yeah, yeah.
7: Because Paul said, I learned how to get down when I got some.
8: Yeah.
7: And I also learned how to work it when I don't have nothing.
8: Yeah.
7: He said, I learned that when

0: You don't.
1: If you don't sin. Right? But that don't mean I ain't grateful for the ones who did.
0: Yeah.
1: Y'all know what I'm thankful for? The people in my life who didn't have to.
0: Yeah.
1: But they did.
0: Yeah. Yeah.
1: They didn't have to encourage me, but they did. They didn't have to pray for me,
0: but they did.
1: But they did. They didn't have to stand by me,
0: but they did.
1: But they did. They didn't have to give to me,
0: but
1: they did. They didn't have to speak a kind word, but they did. They didn't have to believe in me, but they did. They didn't have to make time for me, but they did. They didn't have to listen to me, but they did. They didn't have to show up for me, but they did. Is there anybody in this place who are thankful for the people in your life that didn't have to,
0: but they did?
1: If we are going to be a church that cares, it can't be just about Sunday morning.
0: Amen. Amen.
1: It can't just be about good preaching. It can't just be about good music. It can't be about having 22 auxiliaries. The people in the church must have a heart for people. We must be willing to walk with people through their darkest moments and their hardest seasons in life. That's what the Philippians did for Paul. They were there for him. And if you could ever be anything, you don't have to be a preacher. You don't have to be a musician. You don't have to be in the choir. You don't have to be an usher. One of the greatest things that you can be for somebody is there
0: for them.
1: For them.
0: Yeah. Amen.
1: Never underestimate the difference you can make in somebody's life by caring.
0: Amen.
1: We can't just say we care. We have to show we care. And that's exactly what Jesus did. He didn't just tell us he loved us. He showed us that he loved us. Because when I was lonely, he was there.
0: Yeah.
1: He didn't just say that he cared. He showed that he cared.
0: Yeah.
1: When I was lost, he came looking for me.
0: Yeah.
1: He didn't just say that he cared. He showed that he cared. When I was burdened by my sin, he took my burden upon himself. He didn't just say that he cared. He showed that he cared. And one day on a hill called Calvary, he stretched out his hand.
0: Yeah.

0: show
1: that he came. And they laid him in the borrowed tomb. But early one Sunday morning, he got up. With all power in his hand. He didn't just say that he cared. He showed that he cared. And because he showed care for us, we ought to show care for somebody else. Let's be the church that cares. The church that feeds.

0: Yeah.
1: Yeah.
0: Yeah.
1: Yeah.
0: Yeah.
1: Y'all, be there for somebody.

0: see the people that cares.
1: Amen.
0: And sometimes, just like Paul found out, you may be the only one.
2: Yes.
0: You may be the only one that believes in somebody.
2: Yeah.
0: You may be the only one that lends a helping hand. You may be the only one that gives them a smile. You may be the only one that gives them a word of encouragement.
1: Amen.
0: Y'all, be the church.
2: Amen.
0: Be the people.
2: Yes.
0: Who cares?
2: Yes.
0: Let the church say.
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1: Greetings in the name of our Lord and Savior Jesus Christ, and welcome to the Memorial Baptist Church Radio Ministry, where the Reverend Dr. Adrian M. Brooks Sr. is the pastor. 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
2: 2 Kings 16th chapter, 20th verse. Here's what it says. It's real short. Ahaz rested with his ancestors and was buried with them in the city of David. And Hezekiah, his son, succeeded him as king. That's it. Everything will be all right. The text here before you on its surface, it's nothing deep. It's not, you know, it's not like wait on the Lord or anything. It's probably one of the most unremarkable verses in the 16th chapter of 2 Kings. It's nothing deep there. Mother Annie Jones, I see a boy, she would say, make it plain, Reverend. It's a transitional verse. It's a pivotal sentence here. Biblical scholars in the tradition of the Old Testament narrative often refer to these verses as kind of a royal summary, a kind of standardized closing. It is to mark the death of one king and the ascension of another. These closings, they appear throughout 1st and 2nd Kings. It has a predictable pattern here. And yet, the Spirit of God is also in transition. The gospel is buried in the between. The miracle is located not in the climax of Ahaz's reign, but in the clause that follows his funeral. y'all listen, don't y'all miss that. It's there's no celebration in his reign. The celebration comes in the reign of his successor. Y'all stay with me. Because the narrative does not close on a tomb. It closes on a throne. You Christians, our narrative never closed on Good Friday. Thing that makes us smile in church is what happened on Sunday morning. And that ought to bless some people in here. You going through it right now, that's your Good Friday. But hang on in there. Because Easter will come. So when you look at this narrative here, the verse ends and Hezekiah reigned. This is a reversal. This is the divine editorial. This is writing under the theological conviction that obedience to the covenant of God will yield a blessing that might be delayed in your assessment. When Ahaz, this evil king who introduced Assyrian altar worship, he'll remind you of somebody else you know. This brother sacrificed his own son in a fire, shut down the temple, and systematically dismantled the Yahwehan covenant infrastructure of Judah. When Ahaz died, God did not die. God raised up a man whose very name proclaimed divine strength. The text does not simply record succession, the text also proclaims sovereignty. Yeah, listen, let me just make it plain, because you got to understand this sermon. You got to understand what Ahaz did to the people of God during his 16-year reign. 2 Kings 16th chapter is one of the most devastating chapters in the history of these people. Ahaz is presented as the anti-Hezekiah. He's the un-David, the king, who abandoned everything in that the covenant required. This brother, he did not do what was right in the eyes of the Lord, his God. I'm just going to walk through this. Listen, he walked in the ways of the kings of Israel. He sacrificed his own son in fire. This is all in that 16th chapter there. He made himself a political prostitute. He replaced the bronze altar of Solomon with a pagan Assyrian altar. He dismantled sacred temple furnishings and cut off the Sabbath canopy. He held the Bible upside down and declared that he was a follower, y'all. He dogs out reporters who would dare ask the hard question. He lies about the status of wars in Iran. He plays bait and switch with what you thought you saw. Ahaz represents institutional corruption at the highest level. Listen, the impact was devastating. When the king abandons the covenant, the entire social contract of the covenant community collapses. This is what Haskell said. Listen. Commented on prophetic literature that interacts with this period, he writes that the prophet is the one who feels what God feels about the suffering of the people. Isaiah, who is preaching during the exact period of Ahaz's reign, is screaming. Historically, the period of Ahaz corresponds with Isaiah chapters 7 through 12. In Isaiah 7, God offers Ahaz a sign. Any sign he wants. Ahaz refuses, performing a pious charade. I will not ask. I will not put the Lord to the test. God responds anyway and says, therefore, the Lord himself will give you a sign. The virgin will conceive and give birth to a son and will call him Emmanuel, as Isaiah 7:14. Even in the midst of Ahaz's faithlessness, God is already making promises that transcend him. Even in the midst of some of this mess we're going through now, God has already made some promises, and you need to give praise for that, because he's a God who sustains us, not just in the sun, but also in the storm. Yeah. Some of y'all, you know what? Some of y'all are payroll Christians. You only know how to give God praise as long as you're on payroll. You better learn how to give God praise when you're not at a favorable status on payroll. Listen, I love this text. I'm just trying to preach it because I want young people. One of the things we learned this week is that some of the stuff that we're being fed on the national landscape by national media, it's not to inform us, it's really to suppress and depress us. You see, some are reporting on the attacks on the Voting Rights Act, removing clauses that are critical to giving everybody access to the ballot. But here's what you need to understand. In doing that, what they're doing is they're playing mind games with the 18 to 35 year olds, and they have them thinking that their vote is no good. So in the midst of that faulty impression, they then don't go to the polls because they don't think that they are making a difference. Now, what they don't understand is that people were lynched, castrated, hung. Listen, people were beaten. People were, there were some of the most, some of the greatest atrocities were committed toward people who were simply trying to pave a path so that someday you would have the right to vote. But you're listening to stuff that's coming across social media that is depressing and suppressing you so that you don't show up on election day because you don't recognize that people have died in order that you might have a right to vote. That's why some of y'all sitting in school don't want to learn how to read, don't want to learn how to count, don't want to act right. It's because you don't understand that there were laws on the books that prevented black people from learning to read. And now we have fought, died, spread, shed blood in order that you would have access to an education. And you sitting around talking about, I don't need all that. Yeah, you need that and more, because what you get in your head, nobody can ever take away. So sometimes what we are being informed of is not to lift us, it is to suppress us. That's why you need our Times newspaper. $35 a year gets you a subscription so that you might stay enlightened. And just in case you are, you know, just in case you like these people who, when we opened up the grocery store up there, they, I ain't going up there and he gonna get another nice car on me. I ain't shopping there. That's how dumb some people are. They literally thought that what God wanted to bless anybody with could be stopped by human stupidity. Can I bless y'all? Because you need to get this in your own walk as well, just in case you haven't, and that is whatever God has for you. I don't care if all the demons of hell come up against you. What God has for you is for you. That's why your name is on it. Let me run through my text. Here's your first point. Ahaz had a season, but not a future. Boy. Y'all copy this and send it to Pennsylvania Avenue. Ahaz had a season, but not a future. Before I tell y'all it's going to be all right, I need to be honest with y'all about how bad it got. Because there are some of you sitting in the sanctuary today who've been through some things that can only be described as an Ahaz season. Something, someone had power over you, over your life. Something occupied the throne of your circumstance, and it seemed like it was never going to change. Ahaz did not just, listen, he didn't just inconvenience folk. He systematically dismantled every structure designed to connect the people to God and a better life. He informed them that the practices of the last 50 years of getting vaccinated are no longer valid. Y'all. Ahaz appointed a person who had no scientific education to lead our health institutions. While measles infections go up, Ahaz said, you don't need to get vaccinated. He was building something, but he was building it for a foreign God, not for the God. He was building it for imperial approval rather than divine faithfulness. But here's what I need to show you from the text. Here it is. It tells us something crucial about Ahaz that I don't want y'all to miss. Verse 2, Ahaz was 20 years old when he began to reign. And he reigned 16 years in Jerusalem. 16 years. That's a specific bonded number. That's a season with a start date and an end date. Here's the reality of the oppression here. Listen, here it is. One of the philosophers said this. It is that when you are inside the suffering, sometimes it feels like it has no edge. It feels eternal. It feels like darkness has no morning. But the text says 16 years, God kept a record. God was counting. Every Ahaz has a expiration date written in the ledger of divine sovereignty. Don't ever think that your enemy does not have limitations. Listen, I'm gonna tell you, I'll not tell you this because sometimes God does some stuff, and you have to really catch yourself, especially with folk who've been mean to you. I saw a banker. He used to be over bank in the city last night. He wasn't doing too hot. And he's one of them that Dave Wagner and some of y'all remember this. He's one of them that said, Memorial doesn't have a track record, so we really can't participate in this loan to help them build the church and renovate for the clinic and daycare and everything. We really can't help them. I saw him. Struggling to get on that incline at Rafferty's. I had Father in Heaven, the God of Abraham, Isaac, and Jacob. Lord, you know what I want to do. But right now, let your Holy Spirit guide me. Here, man. Let me help you. Because y'all know. Don't y'all look at me all holy. Y'all know. You wanted to just go. But see, when the Lord blesses you to get beyond some stuff, don't you run around here playing payback. See, because here's what I want to remind you of. Ahaz had a season, but he did not have a forever. Trouble may have lasted through the night, but this is morning. The devil may have had the throne for a season, but God has it for eternity. Oh, praise his name. So that's your first point. First movement is Ahaz had a season, but not a future. See, many of you, I've really been trying to just hone in on my different groups in my in the church I preach to. And we're living in a cultural moment where the Ahaz may not be a person, and this is for Generation Z and millennials. It may be a system. It might be an economic structure that was never designed to include you. The American system, like Ahaz, was built by somebody else for someone else on the blood and labor of a people who received no credit and got no reparations. And when young black men and women graduate with six-figure debt and cannot afford a house in the cities their grandparents built, that's an Ahaz system. When mental health resources are non-existent in communities that have experienced intergenerational trauma, that's an Ahaz altar. Replacing what God intended with something that only serves imperial interests. Have y'all ever noticed something? Have you ever noticed this about so-called conservative politics? That the conservatism is only conservative when it talks about helping the least. No, there's never any debate with the conservatives about the cost of B-1 bombers, fighter jets. Never any debate about we'll spend trillions of dollars on defense, but we'll set aside no money for people to get ramps on their houses so that they can age in place. Y'all ain't hearing me. Something wrong when the top 10% get the greatest tax relief, and those of us who are in the 80% find our taxes increasing. Yeah. Here I am getting close to Medicare, and now they're debating about moving the age. And the people who debate, unlike people like me, can afford to buy private insurance. Yeah. Every month I sing a song to pay mine. The Lord will make a way somehow. Listen, But here's what I need to show you from the text. And that is, in the midst of your algorithm of anxiety, I want you to know there is a God who is still in control. Baby boomers, many of y'all grew up in a world where there were signs on water fountains, told you where you could and could not drink. You were born into an Ahaz season. A season of state-sanctioned apartheid in America, and you watch people march, you watch people go to jail, you watch people die, and there were moments when it looked like Ahaz was winning. Bull Connor aimed his fire hoses. George Wallace stood in the schoolhouse doors. But every one of those Ahaz figures had an expiration date. And you are sitting in this sanctuary today as a living testimony that seasons do change. Yeah, I know it looks like Ahaz is having a field day. It looks like Ahaz has made $2.5 billion since Ahaz's reign began. But I want you to understand, Ahaz had a season, but he did not have a forever. Let me tell you something else. Here's your movement number two. Here it is. The grave could hold Ahaz, but not God's plan. Oh, I love this text. You didn't know all that was in there, did you? Because notice here, Deacon Mac, notice the text makes a turn here. there's this rhetorical hinge in verse 20. Donald Hammonds, it carries the entire weight of this sermon. Ahaz rested with his ancestors, past tense, and Hezekiah, his son, reigned, present moving into future tense. The narrative refuses to stay in the tomb. You reign 16 years and you die, and all they got to say is, you died. That's some bad stuff, ain't it? You've been king for 16 years. I mean, you know, you've been shot caller. You know, I mean, you bad. You the man. 16 years, and you die, and all they got to say is, you died. That nobody ought to be in charge for 16 years or 8 years.
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2: Welcome to Voice of the Trumpet with Pastor Michael Posey of Church of the Harvest in Evansville, Indiana. We're glad you tuned in. The trumpet or shofar was a vital instrument utilized for communication in biblical times. The people of God were sensitive to the sound of the trumpet because it was used to assemble the people, to assemble the army, to sound an attack, or to sound an alarm. The sound of the trumpet commanded the appropriate response. It is our desire that Voice of the Trumpet would serve as a prophetic voice to Evansville and the tri-state area. The Bible says, "Blessed are the people who know the joyful sound." There is a fresh sound in this land. It is the sound of the kingdom of God advancing. If you are in need of prayer, call us at 812-867-1770. 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
3: I think most people have something inside of them that they are looking for their people. Even when people separate themselves, you know, they've got shows, you know, where people move away from the city and they go out deep into the wilderness. Jim's shaking his head, you know. But the truth of the matter is, even though they go and it looks like they separate themselves, it's not the fact that they are completely separating themselves. They're still finding their people. They're still finding their people. They just don't want their people around all the time. But they're still finding their people. And I think everybody is looking for their people. But there are some things that happen when you do begin to find your people. And at some point in time, you've got to begin to, if you're going to begin to be joined with a people, you also have to begin to find out what is your part of being the people. You know, as your kids get older, when they were younger, they were thinking, this is a pretty good deal. I say, I'm hungry, folks feed me. Mm-hmm. And then if you're doing it right as a parent, at some point in time, all of a sudden, something begins to shift. Something begins to shift. And you start saying, I'm not going to keep picking up behind you. You're going to pick up your own clothes. Are you hearing me? You know, because sometimes kids, especially boys, they can be interested. We took a group to camp. And in our boys' cabin, this was years ago, this is when I was younger. Lord, have mercy. All of a sudden, the group of the guys that were in my cabin, all of a sudden, they started having a game. And the game was to build a pile of their dirty drawers. It's a boy thing. It is a young boy thing. You know, I don't know how it got started. You know, but after they'd sweat and played basketball and they go take a shower, they take their underwear and they toss it in a pile. And I was thinking at some point in time, somebody's going to have to wash that stuff. But everybody has a part. Yes? Does everybody have a part? And as you begin to mature, that is one of the signs of maturity, as you begin to embrace responsibility. That's not what I'm going to talk about today. I want you to, let's just turn, do you have John chapter 4? And this is a great story. It is, when you begin to look, this dialogue that Jesus is having with this woman, this is the longest dialogue he has with an individual in the Gospels that is recorded. It's recorded for us. And I know some people, you're kind of coming into the beginning, in the middle, because we've been looking at this passage for a while. But I do want to start in verse 4. And just a little bit to kind of set this up. Jesus has been traveling, and he is moving from Judea to Galilee. And the normal route for Jews is to go around. Everybody say go around. Go around Samaria. Because there were some racial issues that were taking place. And so for Jews, it was a thought, we're not going to go through this place of Samaria. We're not going to be around these people. But all of a sudden, the passage says in verse 4, and he needed to go through Samaria. He needed to go through Samaria. You know, sometimes I don't like to fill in the blanks, but I do like to meditate on a passage of scripture and try to have it come alive as opposed to just words. I want to see the people. I want to see the people. I want to see what's going on the inside of them. And I shared with us on Wednesday, I wonder why he needed to go through Samaria. One of the things I believe, I think somebody had been praying. Somebody had been praying. See, because when you look at this word needed, when you begin to define it, it has almost like it is an unction. It was a pressing in his heart, a pressing in his spirit. You need to go through here. And I think possibly it was connected to somebody praying. Now, the reason I'm talking about this portion about somebody praying, because I think people are praying. I think they're praying. And I don't think they always know how to pray. I don't even think sometimes they even recognize they are praying, but they're praying. I don't know how many of you all where it looked like, you know, your parents were Christians, and so you almost like you were born into the kingdom. You're born into the kingdom. And sometimes if you're not careful, if it looked like you were born into the kingdom, When you start getting into those upper teenage years and going into those early 20s, those are the seasons all of a sudden you start losing your mind because you hadn't been completely converted. None of you all. And then all of a sudden you get to a certain age and it looks like you come back to yourself. And if you're not careful, sometimes you come back to yourself because you didn't put on another 30 pounds but you come back to yourself. Things that change in our lives. And so I believe somebody was praying. And I said this and then I'm going to go into this passage. Whenever somebody begins to pray, when I look at the pattern in scripture, when people pray, God sends an answer. God sends an answer. And the majority of the time, the answer God sends is another man. God sends another person. when Israel was in bondage, God hears them and they're crying out to God. What does God do? He touches a man by the name of Moses and he sends a man. How do we look at passages of scripture where it talks about give and it shall be given unto you? It talks about press down, shake it together. But towards the end of it, it says, and men will give into your bosom. And I think sometimes if you don't know how to receive from men, sometimes you are blocking your blessing. Because when it becomes a prayer, it looks like God sends a man. Are you all walking with me a little bit? I know I didn't just come out of the gate blasting, but. So then the question becomes, are you always looking for God to send you an answer? Or at some point in your life, do you recognize you are the answer? And if we're not careful, we'll keep coming to church and we keep coming to church for an answer. And we never look at ourselves that we are now the answer. If you've been walking with God for over 10 years, I want to tell you right now, you are an answer. You are an answer. You are the answer to somebody's prayer. And sometimes we're not aware when we need to go through. We need to go through Samaria. We need to. All right, are you all with me today? That we are an answer. And I do think that we're supposed to be fed. Because if you don't eat, you're going to die. But we get fed to do something. We get fed because we begin to turn the food, our body begins to turn it into energy. If you're eating the right thing. Because sometimes some things that you eat, it doesn't turn into energy. It just turns into stuff. And so when God begins to feed us, then that means he wants us to take what he is feeding us and he wants to turn it into something else. Oh man, are you hearing me right now? And if you're not aware of it, you'll just keep saying, feed me. Mm-hmm. Mariah, does your mom still feed you? We're going to have a conversation right now. If you showed up to Mariah's house and all of a sudden you see Trish taking the food, you'd be like, okay, what's going on here? I wonder sometimes, does the world look at us like that? And so we become an answer. And I want to talk a little bit about that. Turn to somebody and say, you are an answer. You are an answer. Now, the question is, what is the question that we are an answer for? And can we discern what the question is? Because so often we answer questions that nobody is asking. We answer questions nobody's asking. And so at some point in time, we have to begin to align our answers with the questions. Jesus recognized he was an answer, and he recognized that the Father was sending him someplace because he was an answer. And so he needed to go through Samaria, all right? Are you all watching, are you all looking at this passage of scripture? Because I don't know how much I've ever talked about this, but I'm going to just kind of read it, and then I'm going to jump into some things. And so he came to a city of Samaria, which is called Sychar. near the plot of ground that Jacob gave into his son Joseph. Now Jacob's well was there. Jesus, therefore, being wearied from his journey, sat thus by the well. It was about the sixth hour, somewhere around noon. But I also want you all to recognize one thing that's being told us here. It said that Jesus was weary. Jesus was weary. He comes and sit by the well. And I don't want you to forget that Jesus is weary. Has anybody ever been weary? Has anybody ever been tired? Huh? Has there ever been a season in your life that you feel like you stay tired? You feel like you stay tired. And if you go and see your doctor, the doctor says there's nothing wrong. There's nothing wrong, but you are still tired. See, because this passage deals with so much that's happening internally that maybe people are also trying to make a decision and they're looking at it externally. But the issue is, it's internal. It could be sometimes you are weary and you think it's physical, but there is something going on internally. And so even if you change vitamins or do this and all of us, it looks like you stay weary or tired. Because you don't recognize something is going on internally. I'm just talking to myself a little bit. So I want you all to remember, Jesus is weary. And so a woman of Samaria came to draw water. Now Jesus said to her, "Give me a drink." For his disciples had gone away into the city to buy food. Now he's gone into this city, and really when a Jew goes into the city of Samaria, all of a sudden the Samaritans get suspicious because Jews don't deal with Samaritans. Now, and it says that his disciples had gone to get food. I think sometimes for us to be effective, sometimes we need to go to some places alone. Or if you're going to go, you're going to go with the right people. See, because this encounter that he was going to have with this woman, his disciples were not ready for. His disciples were not ready for. And so he is going to talk alone. You know, one of the reasons there's some things I don't say on Facebook. It is because all of a sudden, it's not about who will challenge what I'm saying. My biggest issue is who will support what I am saying, but they don't support it in the spirit. Have you ever seen those streams on Facebook? And all of a sudden, somebody begins to say something, and it seems like they're supporting you. And then all of a sudden, that begins to be the topic of the conversation, what they said, and it was never what you were saying. And they're supporting you. See, that becomes my challenge about what things I will align myself with, is because I don't want somebody up there speaking, and there are some things we have in common, but when they begin to say other things, I am not aligned with that at all. And it can begin to cause more problems. I know I don't feel like I'm preaching to you all. I'm hoping to illuminate something. And so I think Jesus is very aware about where he was going, who he was going to talk to, and he knew his disciples were not ready. When you look at Matthew chapter 4, and when he begins to send the 12 out, he tells the 12, he says, go but do not go to Samaria. Don't talk to the Gentiles and don't go to Samaria. Now, is he telling them don't go to Samaria because there's a plague there? Are the people wrong there? No, I think he is saying you are not ready to deal with Samaria. And if you go there, you're going to do more damage than good. But there are times where Jesus is about to minister healing and he gets everybody else out of the room. It seems like he should have his folks who'll stand with him and those people who will pray for him. No, y'all get out. Because I'm getting ready to do something and you're not ready for it. Okay, come on, Pastor. Go on and move. Go on and move on, Pastor. For his disciples had gone away into the city to buy food. And then the woman of Samaria said to him, "How is it that you, being a Jew, ask a drink from me, a Samaritan woman? For Jews have no dealings with Samaritans." And so she's already bringing this thing up. And see, the thing that I'm wondering too is, what has been her story? I'm not going to keep you all here today. You know, I'm ready to go get me something to eat. I don't know. I used to use the example of chicken, but my mother says a lot of times white people don't want to go get no chicken. And so I want to be relevant. I want to be relevant. Well, I know Nelson. Nelson can start a Popeyes franchise if they give him. But I don't want to keep you here all day. I shouldn't have even said that because I got to go back to where I was at. And so, how is it that you, being a Jew, ask a drink from me, a Samaritan woman? For the Jews have no dealings with the Samaritans. And so immediately her prejudice comes up.

has experienced. When you are talking or you're watching, I'm not going to read all of this passage, but when you look at this passage, you can see the things that had already been happening in her heart. And I wonder sometimes, when we begin to encounter people, are we aware we are speaking into their experiences? We are speaking through those layers. And we're not aware that we are speaking through those layers. We are speaking through those experiences. And how people, what conclusions that people have come through their experiences. Huh? There's a story, Jack Hayford, that he tells. White man. And when he was a teenager, he was with a couple of friends. And all of a sudden, he had an interaction with some black guys. And one of them hit him. And he was saying, I didn't do anything to provoke it, but somebody hit it. And he says he recognized years later how that punch affected him. How that punch affected how he related to black people. Many times we are not aware we are speaking through those experiences. And, you know, where people put their guard up, they push you away. And sometimes when people put their guard up or it feels like they're pushing you away, all of a sudden we become defensive as well. Because we're both defensive, we never accomplish anything. Man, come on. I told the people who were here Wednesday, in this series of messages, these messages, they are really about reconciliation. They're about reconciliation. It is these messages about that there has been a divide. There has been a break in our relationships. And so Jesus is the master of reconnecting people. And so the Bible even tells us that as a believer, he has then given us the ministry of reconciliation. The ministry of reconciliation. It is, reconciliation. He wants to reconcile us with God, man with God. But he also wants to reconcile us with man to man. All right, are you all listening? Because I'm not preaching. I know I'm kind of teaching and talking to you a little bit, and I don't know if you are just tired today or what, but I want something to begin to penetrate your heart in the way that it has penetrated my heart. All right? Because one of the things I also said Wednesday is that God is about to move in the earth in an unprecedented way about bringing reconciliation. And one of the reasons, and I want to tell you, that's one of the reasons we are seeing so much division in our nation right now, because sometimes something has to get to a point where it looks like it's almost out of control. And then all of a sudden you begin to see what it is and you begin to recognize something needs to change. If you read about Martin Luther King, he begins to talk about what their strategy was during the civil rights movement. And he comes to Selma. He comes to Selma. And there's a group there involved in the civil rights movement, and it's a group known as SNCC. And they have had limited success. And so when King comes in, it's almost like there is a defense from them, because they're saying, this is our city, this is our region, and now you have come in. Well, he responds and he says, well, first of all, somebody invited me in. Somebody invited me in. And I don't know if
something that you can read between the lines, maybe.

0: be. He said, somebody invited me in, and you and I, we're on the same side, so we can work together. Or it could also be somebody said, somebody invited me in because there has not been real advancement. But as he begins to talk to them, he begins to tell them, he says, now what we do, it is strategic. It is strategic. And he says, what we do is we march and we protest. And he says, and one of the things that we want, one of the things we want is we want somebody in the city, who is reinforcing what is wrong. And he says, we want their attention and we want them almost to say, he says, we want them to come after us.
1: 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A copy of today's message can be purchased in its entirety by calling our church office at 812-867-1770. And I'd like to give you a special invitation to come worship with us at Church of the Harvest during one of our weekly services. 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Our telephone number is 812-867-1770. Until next time, this is Pastor Michael Posey praying that God's kingdom would be revealed in you.
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0: plant the seed of your word now in the hearts and minds of receptive hearts, those who have a mind to work. And we pray, oh God, that you would work it out in them, that the world might know that there is a reality when we are serving a true and a living God. We ask it all in the precious and mighty name of Jesus and for his sake. Amen. Praise God. Come on, let's give God another praise offering. Amen. Just pray that all of us would catch the vision of what God's trying to do in this last day and time. I'm just a part of the puzzle. I'm just a vessel in his hands. And when he says in this last day and time that there's going to be those that don't want to fellowship, and that's what marks them as not having his spirit, amen, then now that's when we begin to understand what this whole thing is all about. He just placed it in my heart a particular way to go about fulfilling the word of God. I'm doing that to the best of my ability. When he opens the door, I put my foot in it. Y'all don't hear me. Amen. And so, amen. When, as long as he's opening doors and I know it's him, then I'm going to stick my foot in it. Amen. Praise the Lord. How many of you came to be fed today? Then I just believe you came to the right place today. If you turn in your Bible to the book of Proverbs, chapter 29, I believe it's about verse 18. Amen. I've got an Old Testament scripture, and I've got a New Testament scripture. I'm sorry, Proverbs 29:18. Amen. Not 28:19. 29:18. Proverbs. From the book of Proverbs, chapter 29, beginning at verse 18, or verse 18. Where there is no vision, the people perish. But he that keepeth the law, happy is he. Right, that right there lets us know what vision is all about. Amen. Now, if you'll turn quickly to the New Testament book of Ephesians, chapter 4. Ephesians, chapter 4. When you find Ephesians 4, come down to verse 11. And he gave some apostles, some prophets, some evangelists, some pastors, and teachers. Why? For the perfecting of the saints, for the work of the ministry, for the edifying of the body of Christ, till we all come in the unity of the faith and of the knowledge of the Son of God, unto a perfect man, unto the measure of the stature of the fullness of Christ, that we henceforth be no more children tossed to and fro and carried about with every wind of doctrine by the sleight of men and cunning craftiness whereby they lay in wait or lie in wait to deceive, but speaking the truth in love, may grow up into him in all things, which is the head, even Christ, from whom the whole body fitly joined together and compacted by that which every joint supplieth, according to the effectual working in the measure of every part, maketh increase of the body unto the edifying of itself in love. I want to speak from this subject this morning, the vision of the house. The vision of the house. We're still speaking from that theme, amen. And each time we come to the pulpit, we believe that God has given us a word for the body of Christ. And I just believe that the word of God is relevant to today, amen. It's not just a history book, amen. It's not just something that happened back in the what we call Bible days, amen. Everything in the Word of God is a right now word. It's applicable to our lives and our situations. And if we're going to be successful, if we're going to live that abundant life that Jesus came for us to live, we're going to have to keep our eyes heavenward. We're going to have to keep our eyes stayed on Jesus. We're going to have to keep our eyes specifically on the Word of God that is forever settled in heaven, so that, amen, we'll let God's Word have the last say and not what's going on down here. Amen. You really need to get that word from the Lord. The vision of the house. Proverbs just simply says, without a vision, the people perish. Amen. Well, it says, the one that keeps the law, happy is he. Isn't that right? Jesus put it like this. Happy are you if you know these things and do them. We know the scripture in I believe it's Hosea, that says, my people are destroyed for a lack of knowledge. Amen. Because they have rejected knowledge. Isn't that right? And so vision is simply the idea of us looking into the Word of God like a mirror, like the Scripture says, amen, and being changed into the same image that we see in the Word of God, amen. And the Bible says that's what's going to bring us true joy. That's what's going to bring us true happiness, amen, when we hear what the Word of God has to say, amen. Watch this. Receive vision from Him, amen, and then allow Him to give us a visual, amen. How many of y'all know the visual is in His Word? Isn't that right? And then watch this. He gives vision to the visionary. Come on, that's who we are. Isn't that right? And then watch this. We want to make sure that the vision that He gives, amen, that we receive a visual, amen, and that we be true visionaries and not be somebody who does not have any vision, or like Webster says, visionless. Visionless means that we don't have no vision. We can't comprehend. We can't discern because we're not, amen, receiving the vision that comes from God and from God only. Amen. When we talk about the vision of the house, some time back I had mentioned to several of our membership that one of the things that I wanted to do to make sure that we do what the Word of God says to do as it relates to vision. The Scripture says, write the vision, amen, and make it plain so that those that see it will see it and run, amen, run with it. Not run from it, amen, but run with the vision, amen. See, I a long time ago, I remember it plain as day. I believe it was Joel and Carmen and somebody else that had just come into the church at that particular time when they joined the church also. They had me right back there one Saturday afternoon, and they asked me, Pastor, what is the vision of this church? Amen. And I had never really thought about it from the standpoint of really, you know, saying, okay, well, this is the particular vision for Dove Chapel or, you know, or anything like that. But I did know from the Word of God, and that's what the Holy Ghost immediately brought back to my remembrance, was this particular scripture in the book of Ephesians, beginning or chapter 4, beginning at verse number 11. The vision of the house is simply the Word of God that tells us that God has placed gifts in the church, amen, individuals in the church, amen, for the work of the ministry, for the edifying of the body of Christ. Why? So we can go outside of these four walls and do the work of the ministry and edify and build up the body of Christ, amen, edifying ourselves. How are we going to do it? By walking in love one for another. Y'all praying with me? And so when we got to talking about that day, I said the vision of the house is, it's Ephesians chapter 4. Verse number 11 through 16. And what I come to find out, you all, was that the Holy Ghost just dropped that in my spirit right then and there. And what I found out, a lot of times the Lord will reveal something to me, then He'll teach it to me. And what He did on that particular time was gave me a word, amen, and then later, amen, instructed me and let me know that this is not only the vision for Dove Chapel, but this is the vision for the entirety of the body of Christ, amen, that we all grow up. And that we all come into the unity of the faith. No big I's and little U's, amen. But that we all be on the same level, amen. And I just believe that that's God's word for His body, amen. And so, therefore, we're talking today about the vision of the house. We are the house. We are the body of Christ. We are the temple of God. Isn't that right? And so, this today when we look at these scriptures, we want to define the word vision. The word vision is defined in the dictionary as the power of seeing, or the power to see, amen, the sense of sight, the power of perceiving by imagination or by thinking, amen. Then to see in a vision or to show in a vision. And when we begin to relate that to spiritual things, God is the one that gives us vision. He's the one that sends it down from above and begins to illuminate our minds and to touch our hearts and minds with His word. And He gives us vision, amen. And so number one today, I want to talk about the fact that vision then, if I can get a little illustration today, and I'm not a real good illustrator, but I believe the Spirit gave me this. Vision then is God's motion picture. Now my wife, I'm gonna show y'all how God confirms His word, amen, and how we know when God is moving or whatever. When the Lord started giving me this morning, I got up out of bed and I began to walk through the house, amen. And when I came back to where my wife was asleep, I turned the lights on. And the first thing she said, "Now here you come with the turning on the lights, light, camera, action." She was prophesying and she didn't even know nothing about it. I told her, I said, "You don't even know what you're talking about." Vision is God's motion picture. the motion picture industry, they got all of that stuff, amen, from God. Oh, you ain't supposed to say amen. I'm going to show it to you in a minute, amen. That all came from God. How many of y'all know the earth is the Lord? And the fullness thereof, the world and they. So the motion picture industry got that from God, amen, when we talk about vision. How do you know that? Y'all know when you talk about motion pictures, when you talk about the motion picture industry and all of that kind of thing, amen, when somebody is making a movie or whatever, amen, you got a director, amen. Come on, go with me a little bit here. The director is nobody but God, right? He's leading, guiding, and directing things, isn't that right? And so God is the director. Amen. You hear the director say, watch this, action. I thought you said they got that from God. In the beginning, God said, let there be light. Y'all better come on. He's the director. He said, lights, camera, action. Come on. He said, let there be light. And what happened? Things start moving. Come on, somebody. Isn't that right? Isn't that right? Come on. And then watch this. You hear the director also say, cut. How many of y'all know one of these days this is all going to be over? Come on, somebody. And then you're going to hear the Lord say the same words that he said on Calvary. He's going to say, it's finished. It's over. One of these days, this existence is going to be over, and we're going to hear him say, cut. The biggest addiction in the world today is not drugs or alcohol or sex. How many of y'all know what the biggest addiction is in the world? Touch your neighbor, tell them it's movies. Y'all know I'm telling the truth, because movies affect everybody. Young, old, babies. I'm going to give you an example of babies, amen. When Byron was little, very little, and don't judge me because I'm going to tell you something now, amen. We would set him in front of the television, and the television was his babysitter. Don't judge me. I know. But what I'm saying is, movies affect everybody. That's the addiction, amen. All of us, watch this. All of us are drawn to the movies simply because of the pictures and the scenes and y'all hear what I'm saying? The visual effect that it has on our minds. And so when I say that vision is God's motion picture, I'm letting you know, amen, that when you look at a motion picture, when you look at a movie, amen, how many of y'all remember the Ten Commandments? One of the biggest epic movies or whatever, you know, for its grandeur and, you know, all the big, you know, scenes and everything that they made or whatever. Well, how many of y'all know that when God begins to reveal unto us and open up his word, it has the same kind of effect? Now, I'm not talking to anybody that ain't never got no revelation from God, and you know, you don't have a clue what I'm talking about. And so what I'm encouraging you today is to go get you some vision. All you got to do is open up the Word of God and begin to read it from the heart and diligently seek after it, and God will give you vision. Come on. He'll give you his motion picture. He will begin to give you a visual, amen, through his Word, amen. And you'll begin, amen, you'll become addicted just like Paul. Paul said, I'm addicted to the ministry of the saints. Are y'all with me? Why? Because God gave him a vision. Are y'all with me? I don't want you to go turn to it, but if you could go turn to it in the book of Acts chapter 26, where Paul said he was not disobedient to the heavenly vision that God gave him. What was it? That was that whole thing about him on the Damascus Road. Isn't that right? How God, watch this, how a light shone down from heaven. Come on. And how he was knocked off of his beast or whatever, and he heard a voice from heaven saying, Saul, Saul, why persecutest thou me? The Bible says all he could see was a brilliant light. Are y'all with me? And God began to tell him what he had for him to do. He began to give him a vision of what it was he was going to have to go through for his name's sake. He began to let him know that he was going to send him in among the people. He was going to have him open up the eyes of the people. Come on. He began to give him a motion picture about what he was going to have to do and what he was going to have to go through for the cause of Christ. Amen. God will, watch this. Again, one of the biggest addictions is movies, and I wanted to show you that because Paul, amen, was one of our greatest examples of one who received vision from God and then began to walk therein, amen. Spiritually, we are to receive the vision from God, and he then gives us that visual of his word. Then we've got to go out and act out in life what we saw in the movie. Y'all know I'm right? Oh, y'all know I'm right? Now, I'm getting ready to mess with y'all now. I ain't got to do nothing but mention one movie. And y'all know exactly what I'm talking about. Call of Purpose. Somebody has a, I knew. Amen. There's a marathon on all week long. Call of Purpose. You can see it over and over again. Praise the Lord. It's the idea, y'all, that what we see begins to affect our thinking. Y'all know this. Y'all, I done messed this up and stumbled over it, but how many of y'all know the Holy Ghost is in the building? See, what we see begins to affect the way that we think. That's why we've got to keep our eyes heavenly. That's why we've got to keep our eyes on the Word of God. That's why we have to keep our focus in the proper place, amen, and keep our eyes looking in the right direction. And that means we've got to keep our eyes on the Word of God, people of God, amen. Now watch this. This is really not an evangelistic sermon, and if there's anybody here that doesn't know Jesus and the pardon of your sin, when we open up the doors of the church, you need to come forward today. But I'm talking to saints of God today. I'm talking about individuals who have tasted of the good Word of God. I'm talking to individuals that have had their eyes of their understanding enlightened. I'm talking about folk that have been in church all their life. Come on, somebody. And even y'all that ain't been in it all your life, amen, you receive the Word of God, amen, and it's timeless. Whenever you really get the Word of God, you might as well have been had it for years. Because it's going to have the same effect. Y'all there? Let me give you an illustration of that. Y'all remember those individuals that went to work in the Lord's vineyard? Come on. The Bible says there was one group that came early in the morning. Come on, somebody. Matter of fact, they told them what time to be there, and they were there on time. Come on, somebody. And they worked all day long. Now, some folk came in at last break. I ain't got no help. How many workers in here? Anybody got any, ever had a job? Come on, somebody. Y'all know y'all get that break in the morning? Then you have lunch. Y'all don't hear me. And then you have an afternoon. Y'all with me? You had some folk that came and they didn't even start work till afternoon break. And when payday came, come on, somebody, the ones that came in afternoon break got the same reward as those that started on time in the morning. Y'all not in here. Come on, somebody. Now, the ones that started on time in the morning couldn't understand it. How they going to get the same thing that we got? And the man had already told him from the get-go, I'm going to pay what's right. He says, I'm going to do it like I desire to do it. Oh, y'all get that one on the way home, maybe. I don't know. But did y'all hear what I'm saying? I ain't got to stay there, right? Spiritually, we got to receive the vision that comes from God. And then he gives us a visual, amen. Y'all read all those stories in the Bible. Y'all read about the woman with the issue of blood. You read about the blind man, blind Bartimaeus. You read about Zacchaeus. You read about all the stuff that happened with Jesus. You read about all the apostles. You read about, well, see, all of that stuff is for you and I to get a visual of. And then when we go out of these four walls, we don't live out this thing that we heard in the house of God. Now, see, what happens with that a lot of times, you all, is that preachers get up and go to talking like that. They're trying to get people to catch their vision. Yeah, they got a particular plan, a program in mind. They got something that they want to accomplish in life. They got a legacy they want to live and leave. It can't be about my legacy. Listen to me. God touched my life a long time ago, gave me his word, said go, amen, and baptize, amen, in the name of Jesus, make disciples, let somebody watch this. In other words, instruct somebody how to become a disciple, but it's up to them whether they want to be one or not.
1: We have just heard from Reverend Randall Lander Sr. So as we go from this place, may you walk in the confidence that God's hand is still stretched out toward his people. May his outstretched hand cover your home, strengthen your faith, and steady your steps. May it open doors no man can shut, break chains no enemy can hold, and provide help in the very moment you need it. Just as Peter and John went up at the hour of prayer, may you enter this week with expectation, believing that God is still working miracles, still arranging divine appointments, and still stretching out his hand to heal, restore, and deliver. Now unto him who is able to do exceedingly abundantly above all that we ask or think. May his grace, his love, and his spirit rest upon you, keep you, and carry you now and forevermore. Amen.

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4: 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If you believe that your rights have been violated, contact the Human Relations Commission at 436-4927. 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
1: 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And whatever you can do for the Lord, call on the Lord, because He can do everything for you.
2: Amen. From the book of Philippians, the third chapter of the book of Philippians, beginning with verse number 13. Philippians 3, 13 and 14. Brothers, I do not consider myself yet to have taken hold of it. But one thing I do, forgetting what is behind and straining toward what is ahead, I press on toward the goal to win the prize for which God has called me heavenward in Jesus Christ. Such is the reading of the Word of God. Our subject this morning is keep reaching for the mark. You may be seated in the presence of God. Some of us have decided that we are tired, amen, and weary, amen, in this walk with God. Some of us feel as though we've put in the time, and so therefore we can kind of lay back, amen, and let the other folk, amen, do what should be done, amen. But this morning I want to talk about Paul, and Paul's past, and Paul's pain, and Paul's press, and we want to talk about as well holding on to the mark and reaching for the mark. Paul said, forgetting those things which are behind. Before we ever declare our press toward the mark, we must remember what we had lived through. Amen. Because everyone has a story. Everybody got a past. Everybody's been through something. And therefore, we can't neglect knowing what we've been through, knowing that God has brought us through. Paul was not writing about a place from comfort. He was not writing from a place of success. Paul was not writing to get applause. He was writing from a place which is called prison. After a lifetime of trials that would have broken most people, there's been a few of us in here that's been in jail. Amen. A few of us. And because of that experience, that it taught us something, amen, that we have valued since leaving the locked cells. It's something when you're locked up and can't go anywhere. Amen. St. Louis did not have the kind of jails that had cots to lay down on. They were steel and concrete, smooth, painted gray. It wasn't uncomfortable about being in jail. And back in the day when they were allowing smoking in the jail, they had little holes in the sides of the walls where they could pass cigarettes through to the next person. Amen. So the only conversation you might have had was through a tiny hole that a cigarette could pass through. There wasn't many lights in the jail. Amen. It was dim and dark. And talk about no heat. It was summertime and it was no cool either. it was kind of drab and dreary. And so Paul is writing from a place that is drab, that is full of discomfort. And he's recognizing that his whole life has been filled with trials and tribulations. Paul had been beaten with rods and whipped 5 times with 39 lashes, stoned and left for dead. He was shipwrecked 3 times, betrayed by false brothers, in prison, reportedly ran out of cities, misunderstood by churches that he even planted, criticized by leaders he trained, and attacked by people he tried to help. But yet Paul is determined to preach the gospel of Jesus Christ. Amen. Paul knew that what it meant to suffer. He understood that the average man may not go through what he's going through, but he knew what it meant to fail. He understood the cost of failing. Those of us who have families, those of us who are trying to keep our families together, we know the cost of trying to keep the family together. It's hard sometimes when you have people who are pressing and pulling and trying to keep you from accomplishing the goal of just keeping your family together. In this day and time when prices are rising, when they say, well, the eggs went down, but yeah, but the beef went up. Amen. We got to have egg sandwiches on day old bread in order for us to feed our family. We can eat the eggs, but we can't buy the meat. Gas is up. Utilities are up and keep going up. But yet we find that there are some who are prospering from those who cannot afford to live. So Paul recognized that in order for me to keep going, I've got to keep pressing towards the mark. In order to keep going, I got to remember how bad it used to be, amen, to go forward. See, back in the 50s and 60s when the churches were full, folks remember from where they came from. Folks that was down in Mississippi and Alabama, folks who had to pick cotton and grow cotton and chop cotton. Amen. They recognized those were hard times. But I don't want to go back to that, because if I go back, it's going to be hurtful and I won't receive as much. And so therefore I praise God for being who he is and where he's brought me from. Look where God has brought us from. Even as we speak about prices, even as we speak about the income or the economy, as we speak about all the things that's happening, God is our refuge in the time of trouble. Understand that Paul's preaching this word and Paul has some things going on. You know, sometimes when you look at leaders, you want them to look a certain way, dress a certain way. I know some preachers that got some diamond rings that they put on their finger right here. So when they hoop that you can see the ring, and then some got the bling bling and whatnot, and they walk in church all covered down because they walking in a lot of gold. Amen. Well, Paul wasn't attractive. Paul looked like me. Let me explain. Let me show you what Paul looked like. Paul looked like me. He was a man of short stature, balding, bow-legged, marked by heavy eyebrows and a hooked nose, and bearing eyes weakened from years of beatings and hardship. He couldn't see. He was short, stubby, bald-headed, and bow-legged. Come on, somebody. Some said he was contemptible in the way he looked. Some said that his speech was unimpressive. Talk to you, hear me? Some said he was not even worth listening to. But don't judge a book by its cover. Don't look at the outside and think you can talk about what's on the inside. You will be surprised. We lived in St. Louis and we lived in some raggedy houses, y'all. I'm being honest with you. Some of those houses were raggedy, but don't judge the outside of the house by what was on the inside of the house. You know why I can tell you that, sister? You want to tell you why? Because nobody saw you move in. Everybody moved between 10 and 12 at night. So you didn't see what they were bringing in the house. When the delivery truck would show up, they would say, can you come in the evening after everybody gets home? And so we won't nobody see what we're buying. If they bought a new television set, they cut the box up and put it in the trash. And you didn't even know they had a new TV set. You go in those houses as raggedy as they may be on the outside. There are palaces on the inside. There are things inside that you didn't even believe could be inside because folk didn't care about the outside. They were worried about their comfort on the inside. And so we can't judge a book by its cover. Oh, I've been in some beautiful homes and there was no furniture in there. Amen. I've been to some beautiful homes where they have blow up furniture. Because they want to look on the outside and let people see what's going on the outside and not living well on the inside. So don't ever judge a book by its cover. There's some magical, lovely transformations that take place in people's lives when they begin to work on that inner beauty. People judge him by his appearance. People discounted him because he didn't look like a leader. People dismissed him because he did not fit their expectation. Then we will talk about his press. So when Paul says, forgetting those things which are behind and reaching forth into those things which are before, he says, I press. In other words, no matter what I've gone through, I've got to keep moving, keep pressing on my way. We have a doctoral student here, and she keeps pressing her way. There are obstacles that get in her way, but she doesn't let the obstacle keep her from pressing towards her mark. Nobody says that you got to go do 15 feet when 1 inch will do. There's some folk who will try to keep you from getting 2 inches, but if you press and make the one with all of the pressure that's there, you are progressing. I may not be able to get them in college, but I'm going to get them towards college. I'm going to push my children to study, to show themselves to be approved unto God, workmen that needeth not to be ashamed. And if I keep pushing them, somebody's going to see the push and they're going to make a way. You see, government has tried to take away educational opportunities, especially for females. Government has tried to take away higher education, but guess what? There are some things that they don't recognize. We've already been there and done that. And there's a group of folk who will become a community that will press their way to make things work. He is not speaking as a man who had it easy. Paul did not have it easy. He is speaking as a man who had every reason to quit. What reason do we have for not doing? It gets hard. Amen. Sometimes kids, not just when they babies, when they get grown. Come on, somebody. Sometimes the grown kids are worse than the babies when they were babies. Amen. They got more expensive stuff going on when they become grown. Amen. When they was a baby, they didn't bring a light bill. Talking about, I can't pay my light bill this month. You ain't moving back in here. Amen. See, grown folk have a way of bringing bills and trouble that babies don't bring. I wish mine never grew up. I love you, JR. Amen. He is not speaking as a person who had it easy. And you know what? I wouldn't take nothing for my journey. What God has done for me, what God is showing me, even through my hard times, through my trials and tribulations, God has been good. God has been good. And it wasn't because of what I had. It was because of the blessings that God bestowed upon me. So I won't quit. I will not refuse to stop pressing towards the mark. Paul is not telling us to pretend the past never happened. He is telling us to release it. Release its power over us. You don't have to forget about it, but just let it go. Let it go. And quit. Don't allow that to keep you from doing what God has said. Some of us are held hostage, listen to me, by past mistakes, by past failures, past disappointments, past betrayals, past seasons we wish we could redo. Woulda, coulda, shoulda. All of us have a woulda, coulda, shoulda. Amen. But we don't let those things hinder us. Amen. From moving forward and doing the work that God has assigned to our hands to do. Forget those things and release those burdens. Release those things that are pressing you down so you can walk towards the vision that God has bestowed upon us. You see, you cannot drive forward while looking back. Amen. It's just not possible to go forward if you're always looking back. Your past, understand this, is a classroom. It is not a prison. Your past is a teacher and not a tormentor. Your past is a chapter in your life, but not the whole book. There is more going on positively in your life than just the chapter that is being written right now. And the reason that the chapter is being written is so that you can be reminded of what God had done in the war, in the weakest part of your life. God is not asking us to be flawless, but he's asking us to be faithful. Amen. He's asking us to be faithful. If we missed the mark yesterday, we can reach it today. Amen. If we missed the mark last year, we can reach it this year. If we missed the mark in our youth, reach again in our adulthood. There are some folk who went back to school after they were grown. Amen. There's some folk who decided that, you know what, I didn't save when I was a kid, but I'm getting old. I'm going to put this money aside so I can have something for the future. And God has opened up the windows of heaven and poured us out blessings. Because God specializes in giving second chances to people. We understand that we can do those things because God is giving us opportunity. Some of us who tried to be Christians, we missed that mark, and all of a sudden we got to redo. We got to do it again. We got to come back and ask God if we can start all over again. And God receives the heart that is true. God receives the heart that is right. God receives the heart that is submissive. God receives the heart that desires from the depths of everything within them. Yeah, some of us say, I should have finished school, should have taken that job, or should have stayed focused. I should have listened. That's one that all of us say. I should have listened. I should have listened I wish I could take it back. I wish I could go back home and start all over again at home. No, you just don't want to work. But hear this, if God woke you up this morning, he hasn't run out of opportunities. What am I trying to say to you? I'm saying to you that opportunities are every day. Scripture says, I've never seen the righteous forsaken, nor his seed begging bread. Every day is a good day. Every day begins a new blessing. Blessings are renewed every day. In other words, God don't bring you the blessings from yesterday. He brings a brand new blessing with a brand new revelation when you look unto him who is able to keep you from falling. We may have missed that door, that opportunity, but God has more doors. We may have missed that season, but God has more seasons to come. So I said, well, I should have married so-and-so. God, you know what? You done some stuff to yourself. So some folk got what they asked for. I'm being honest. God has something else for you. You just, I don't want that. I want this. And you know what? God is a God that gives you what your desires are. So I said, he only gives you what you need. No, God grants desires too. If you have a desire to do something and you don't even want to hear what God got to say about it, God will let you have the desires of your heart. And then you will find out, God, that's not what I wanted. That's not what I bargained for. You know what the Lord says to you? But you asked for it. Amen. But there's do-overs. God is able to let us do do-overs. Your destiny is not tied to one moment. Understand that. Your destiny is not based upon where you are right now. Amen. Your destiny is not tied to one moment, one event, one decision. Your destiny is not tied to your mistakes. Your destiny is tied to your faith and how you walk with God. Some of us have come from broken families. Some are carrying broken hearts and some are carrying broken trust and broken dreams and broken confidence. But God never asks us to build from perfection. He asks us to build from faith. The faith the size of a mustard seed. If you have faith to know that God can work this out, that God can bring things to pass. If you all remember the movie, when this woman was in this closet praying for

0: close the door, and she was distracted because of the smell of her shoes. And the lady said, no, baby, you got to clear any kind of distraction out of the room. You've got to be able to go in to your closet. Go in, go in. And she said, okay, and she said, and I tell you that if you take whoever's going on in your closet, God is going to work through your prayer. Some of us don't believe in the prayers that we pray. Some of us don't accept what God has for us because we don't feel worthy to receive what God has for us. So the woman, she was old lady. She was old lady, and she said, I took my husband in that closet and prayed for him every day. At the close of the movie, the woman said, well, what did your husband ever come to church? She said, never did. But the change that took place because of the closet. See, God will change. If God don't change the situation, he gonna change us. Some things that we may not feel we can tolerate, God will fix it so that we can tolerate and be a witness that God is working it. Now, some of us have been mistreated. Some have been overlooked, misunderstood. Some have been used and rejected and talked about and lied on. But Paul says, I press towards the mark. Hope is not naive. Hope is necessary. Hope is a fuel that keeps you pressing when life tries to push you back. I still have hope for America. I still have hope for my children and for my home. I still have hope. Hope is the anchor that keeps us steady when storms try to shake our faith. Somebody said, I'm holding on and I won't let go of my faith. Hope is a whisper of God saying, I have plans for you. I have open windows for you. I have plans that you have no idea what plans I have. Don't lose hope. Don't lose heart. Don't lose the press. Some of us feel invincible, some unimportant, unworthy, unqualified, unnecessary. But I want to tell you, no matter how you value yourself, you are appreciated here at Mount Olive Galilee. And if you don't feel that you appreciate it, know this, that eyes haven't seen, ears haven't heard all the things that God has for you. And the reason that I know that God has love for you, because one Thursday, they begin to talk. He says, prepare ready, get ready for the Passover. On Friday, they took him after accepting the Lord's Supper. They took him prisoner on that Friday. They hung him high, stretched him wide. Wasn't much of a preacher. Didn't have a home. Didn't look good. Sometimes they talked about him. He died on the cross. They took him down, buried him in a grave. But on the third day, he got up. God has plans. So why did he get up? He died for my sin. But why did he get up? He bought, purchased my salvation, but why did he get up? He got up because he wanted us to know that someday, by and by, we shall rise in a newness of life. Eyes will be changed. Hands will be changed. A glorious body. Some glad morning, when this life is over, I'm going to fly away. Fly away. Keep pressing, church. Keep pressing when you're tired. Keep pressing when you're hurting. Keep pressing when you're broken. When you're discouraged, keep on pressing on.
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6: 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Welcome to the Liberty Missionary Baptist Church. Amen. Facebook live streaming. Hi, I'm Pastor Todd M. Robertson, pastor of the Liberty Missionary Baptist Church at 701 Oak Street, Evansville, Indiana. At the corner of Oak Street and Dr. Martin Luther King. So we are excited this morning to have you come and worship with us. We pray that this worship experience would be, amen, for the glory of God. And we are just delighted that you have tuned in this morning with us. This morning, I want to continue our overarching theme of don't just come to church, be the church. Don't just come to church, be the church. If you will, let me borrow your imagination for just a moment at the outset of this message. Just imagine, if you will, you went to a restaurant, and upon entering the restaurant, everyone seems to be eating, laughing, and enjoying themselves. However, you, on the other hand, you walk in straight-faced, no smile, sit down at the table while everybody is ordering, drinking and being merry. You sit at the table and never order anything. You do this week after week. Perhaps on occasion you look at a menu, but you still never try anything on the menu. But all the people around you, who's looking at the menu, ordering, trying their favorite beverages and saying, you got to try this, having themselves a delightful time. And you come in, sit down at the table, look at a menu, don't look at a menu, but never order anything or try anything off the menu. Perhaps that illustration sums up what a lot of folk do when they come to church. Some folk come into the church, amen, without picking up the menu. without trying anything on the menu, without tasting anything. Amen. The psalmist said, taste and see that the Lord is good. You gotta try him. Amen. For yourself. And some folk who come to church, amen, and never try the word of God, never pick up the menu, sometimes they go through life mad and upset because they, y'all help me. Yeah, they never tried anything, while somebody else has tried what's on the menu and have found it satisfactory. Have found joy in trying what thus saith the Lord. Well, that kind of also speaks to the idea that a lot of folk who come to church but are not interested in becoming. You hear me? They never say hallelujah. They never say praise the Lord. They never do it. They interested, amen, in coming to church, but perhaps not interested in becoming. Amen. But it life-changing situations only happens when we be interested in becoming. Come on. Becoming the church. I think you see in verse number 43, when I'm going to get down there to it in just a minute, but you see, amen, that when they become a part of the church and become the church, the Bible says a miracles and signs and wonders are taking that are happening as a result of becoming. Are you hearing me? Nothing changes. You can be a car in a garage, or you can stand in a garage, but that don't make you a car. You can stand in the church, amen, but that doesn't change anything. It's only when you take part in the menu. Are you hearing me? Here in this lesson this morning, at the background of this text, you'll find, amen, as we continue from last week's lesson, Jesus told his disciples when he was getting ready to take a cloud, amen, and as he was getting ready to take a cloud and go back to heaven in the book of Acts chapter 1, at nearing the end of chapter 1, he told them to wait, have I got a witness, until the Holy Ghost comes. And when the Holy Ghost comes, he says, you shall be witnesses into Jerusalem, Judea, Samaria, amen, and the uttermost parts of the earth. Amen. But don't do anything until the Holy Spirit comes. And then in Acts chapter 2, you'll find, amen, that at the beginning of the text, amen, they were still in Jerusalem. It's not just the 12 or the 11 disciples that are there in Jerusalem. Now you have 120, amen, in Jerusalem, amen. And in Jerusalem, there's about 100, because in Acts 1 and 15, it tells us about 120 people that are held up in this room waiting for the Holy Spirit. And then the Bible says, and let me give you the background of this, and then I'm going to run up to where I'm going. The Bible says that there was the day of Pentecost was approaching. Mm-hmm. Pentecost is, in the Old Testament, it was the 50th day away from whenever they celebrated the Passover. Passover would start, and then they would have in 7 weeks of a feast of weeks in celebration of what God had done. And then the 50th day was called the day of Pentecost. And so now they are approaching the day of Pentecost. Amen. And while they are approaching the day of Pentecost, the Bible says that the Holy Spirit fell on the 120. But now keep in mind, as a part of the Pentecost, people came from all around, and they came from all different backgrounds. You might have Chinese, Japanese, you might have a Mexican. I mean, people came from all around, and they gathered in Jerusalem in celebration of Pentecost. And the Bible says on that day when they were there, the Holy Spirit fell and the sound was like a mighty rushing wind. Amen. And then they said that when the Holy Spirit came in like a mighty rushing wind, something appeared upon them like cloven tongues of fire. So here they are, the 120, waiting on the promise that God had told them, Jesus had told them. The promise comes down upon them like a mighty rushing wind. They see now like cloven tongues of fire. And then something happens to the people to where they started speaking in other languages. They were speaking languages, amen, to the Mexicans, to the Puerto Ricans, to the Japanese, to the Chinese, to all the, they, whatever group of people were there, they were speaking their language. And the question says, amen, they were speaking the message of the wonderful works of Jesus Christ, so the people from all over the world could hear and understand what had happened a few days ago at a hill called Calvary. At a hill called Calvary. And so the people who were there from other places, they were all listening. They said, wait a minute, aren't they all from Judea? Aren't they all Jews? How do we hear them speaking in our languages? Amen. Amen. And somebody else said, they must be drunk. They got it because they didn't understand what they were speaking, and they thought that they were drunk. And Jesus said, and I mean, Peter stood up on that day and preached and said, listen here, y'all. They are not drunk as you all suppose. Amen. But you are witnesses to that which Joel had prophesied. Amen. That the Spirit in the last day, amen, God said, I will pour out my Spirit on all flesh, and your sons and daughters shall prophesy. Young men shall see vision, old men dream dreams, and on my servants and on my handmaiden, I will pour out in the days of my Spirit, and they shall prophesy. That's according to Acts chapter 2, 17 and 18. Now, let me throw this in here just for the sake of it, since I'm on headed this away. Some folk think that verse relates to pulpit preaching. But if that means that, if that related to pulpit preaching, all of us supposed to be in the pulpit. But it's not related to pulpit preaching. What it means is that all of us can be preachers. We just don't have to be it in the... Y'all hearing me? In other words, a better way of explaining it is that all of us are supposed to be witnesses. Everybody who is a believer in Jesus Christ, and I told you this on last week, that if the Lord has blessed you, if the Lord has saved you, if the Lord has kept you, if the Lord has picked you up, if the Lord has brought you out, if the Lord has turned you around, if the Lord picked you up when you felt like throwing in the towel, you didn't want to go any further, you ought to be a witness to somebody else, to tell somebody else, I've been where you at. I know what it is to be down and want to give up. I know what it is to want to drink your blues away. I know what it is to want to smoke yourself away. I know what it is to want to lay in the bed and not get up and try to just cry yourself to sleep. I know, but God pick me up. God, turn me around. God, since I came in contact with the Lord, he has done exceedingly and abundantly above all that I am able to ask or even think. God can do it. We should be, everybody in the room, all who are believers are proclaimers of the gospel. It's not pulpit preaching that everybody gets all tied up thinking that if I can just be a pulpit preacher, I'm gonna be somebody. You somebody, whether you in the pulpit or on the back. You ought to know that you are somebody. You are a child of the King. Amen. And the same God that can recognize, amen, the same God that can recognize you in the front is the same God that can recognize you in the back. All he wants us to do is tell somebody that if you believe that he lived, died, and rose again for your sin, you shall be, you can be, you shall be saved. Amen. He just wants you to tell somebody. You somebody anyhow. You a child of the King. Have I got a witness? You a child of the King. Listen, so here we are. So he tells them, they ain't drunk. This is what's prophesied. All of us are supposed to receive the Holy Spirit. Acts 1 and 8 says, gives us the purpose of the Holy Spirit. The primary purpose of the Holy Spirit is to help us day-to-day life. Amen. So that we can be witnesses. Amen. Okay, let me explain that. If you are focused on all the day-to-day life activities, then your mind is going to be away from being a witness. But the Holy Spirit comes in to help us with all the day-to-day activities. I'm trying to help somebody. Are you reading the menu? Are you even reading the menu? Are you just coming to the restaurant and don't read? If you read the menu, I mean, if you listen to what the Bible has to say, he helps you with the day-to-day activities so you can be free to tell somebody what God has done for you. But most of us, we get the flip side of it. We come wanting to know what God's going to do for us instead of what we can do for him. But if you take care of what God has for you to do, God will take care of it. Won't he do it? Have I got a witness in here? Anybody just tried the Lord and the Lord just started working stuff out in your life? Huh? Anybody ever just said, I'm going to make God priority number one, and stuff just started happening? Amen. Now, I don't know how he does it. I don't know why he does, but it just started working out. That's what God does. So the primary purpose, he said, is to witness. Here we are. They thought they were drunk. They ain't drunk. They there. This is what happens when, according to the scripture, said they are supposed to receive the Spirit and then they will be witnesses. Peter, in that message, he preached about sin, salvation, and the sovereignty of God. That's the road to being a believer in Jesus Christ. First, in order to be saved and be a believer of Jesus Christ, you got to acknowledge the fact that you're a sinner. Some folk don't like to acknowledge I pull my own self up by my bootstraps. That's a lie. You ain't pulled yourself up nowhere. If it wasn't for the Lord, you wouldn't be anywhere where you are right now. We all in the same boat. God spared our lives in spite of our faults and our failures, and that's why we're here today. Salvation is the first step, is acknowledging that I'm a sinner. All have sinned and come short of the glory of God. I'm going somewhere. Walk with me if you will. All
7: of us have sinned and come short of the glory of God. Believe in salvation, meaning believe that Jesus Christ paid our sin debt on a hill called Calvary some 2,000 years ago. I hear you, sis. Pray. Thank you, Lord. Thank you, Lord. Praise his holy name. He paid our sin debt, because all sin is supposed to be paid. Amen. With the penalty. But Jesus at Calvary took that penalty and he paid it once and for all. I'm almost done. I ain't going to get through it all. I'm just going to walk up to where I'm going. I'm talking about not just coming to church, but being the church. So this is all at the beginning of the New Testament church. And now here he is. The Spirit has come down upon them. And Peter's preaching. And when he preaches the word, amen, he teaches them about salvation and the sovereignty. Have I got a witness? The sovereignty of God. Now, at the conclusion of Peter's message in around Acts 2 and 38, they asked the question, what shall we do? Peter said, repent, mean turn around. Believe on the Lord Jesus Christ and be baptized. Amen. In other ways, turn around. So these folks now have turned around and turned their lives over to Christ. Here they are, and we pick it up in verse 42. These are the folks who've just turned their lives over to Christ. And when they turned their life over to Christ, the Bible said they continued steadfastly in the apostles' doctrine. Now, there's about 6, 7 things that the church did in order to become a church, or not just being a part of the church or just coming to church, but about 7 things they done to become the church. First, after believing, they were devoted. I'm gonna mess somebody up now. Devoted, devote, you know what devoted is, don't you? That's what you want of a spouse. Somebody devoted to you. That's the best way I can explain it so that somebody get it, you know, because you ain't gonna want no part-time. Yeah. You want somebody devoted. Yeah. You ain't talking about sharing and you go half a week over here and half a week. You want them. No, it ain't gonna be that. Ain't gonna be, and we ain't having that. If you're gonna be half time over there, you might well get your stuff and go on over there, because it ain't gonna be none of that. Devoted. You know what I'm saying. Devoted. You know what? When we think of relationship, we understand what devote. But when we come to the church, somehow that word gets distorted. Somehow it doesn't mean the same thing that it means as in relationship. When it comes to the church, it don't mean the same when it comes to relationship. Amen. But it's the same word. It means the same thing. And just like you want devotion in your relationship, God wants devotion in relationship to him. Put him first. Have I got a witness? God don't want to be a part-time. Yeah, just like you don't want a part-time lover, God don't want a part-time. You put, seek ye first the kingdom of God and his righteousness. And when you do that, I'll add everything that you need. Devote yourself. Amen. There's 4 things they talked about devoting. That steadfastly, amen, in translation means devoted. There's 4 things he tells us right away that we ought to devote to: teaching, fellowship, breaking of bread, and praying. But I'm going to start with just number 1, amen, teaching. Amen. Be devoted to his word, doctrine. Be devoted to the word of God. Listen, get you an easy to read Bible and just start reading. Find you an easy to read Bible. I know everybody, well, I ain't no scholar. I need somebody. Go in there. Go into the vineyard. If you ain't never been, it's over there. we got phones now. Just go on. That says, Siri, get directions. Amen. To the Vineyard Bible Bookstore, Evansville, Indiana. And it'll take you right. Y'all know how we do it. Y'all know. I know I'm meddling. I'm gone. I'm getting ready to go. I'll come back, though, Lord willing. Just stick with me. But go to the Bible Bookstore. And if you don't understand the big one, go to the children's section. Go to the children's side. The Bible said, desire the sincere milk of the word of God. In other words, all of us start out as babes. Everybody in here start out as a babe in Christ. You ain't going to understand everything out of the word of God. Amen. But if you want to get a closer relationship with God, go to the children's section, find you a childlike Bible, amen. Go into your private reading ground and start reading the Word of God. They were devoted to the apostles' doctrine. Apostles wasn't teaching anything except what Jesus taught. Go find you and begin to just start digesting as small as you can in finding out what is God looking and requiring of me. Because see, life is like a path. Okay, let me do it this way and then I'm going to get out. It's like a path. It's like a maze. And unless we are following his roadmap, we end up in dead end. Y'all hearing me? It's like a roadmap. Life is like a roadmap. I mean, the Bible is like a roadmap, but life is like a maze. If you're not following the master's teaching, all you end up is keep going into these dead ends. And I'm telling you, life gets real frustrating whenever you...

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4: Welcome to another edition of the New Hope broadcast. I am so grateful and I am excited to be back with you all for another powerful, encouraging week in the word of God. I hope that your Sunday has gotten off to a wonderful start. And I thought it would be very needed and beneficial for us on this Sunday morning to have a faith enhancing discussion. I want to make it clear that your faith, whatever level it's on, if you have faith, whatever level it's on, you can always grow it. You can always enhance it. And you can always increase it. This is a faith enhancing discussion because there are some things that God desires to do in your life. There are some demons. There are some addictions. There are some problems that can only be removed if you possess enough faith. Romans chapter 10 verse 17 says, faith cometh by hearing, and hearing by the word of God. So it is through us having discussion through about the word of God, hearing the word of God, that your faith will grow. And I want us to take a look at this biblical text that really highlights for us the need to have not just faith, but enough faith to move God and to be able to do the supernatural. So there is this incredible account in Matthew chapter number 17, verses 14 through 21. There's this instance where a man comes to Jesus. His son has a problem. Okay. And you all, you know how I roll. I'm going to give you the Action Jackson paraphrase. Okay. There's a guy. There's a man. There's a father who comes to Jesus and he shares with him that his son has he has seizures and he suffers terribly. And he lets Jesus know, hey, I brought them to your disciples. And they couldn't heal him. And Jesus, of course, he heals the boy. He rebukes the demon. And in Matthew 17, verse number 19, the disciples ask Jesus, hey, why couldn't we do what you just did? Why couldn't we cast out the demon? They understood and recognized something was missing. They understood that, yes, they had been given power to do it, but for whatever reason, it couldn't happen. Something was missing. They were perplexed because they had no idea what was missing for them to cast out the demon. Family, have you ever been in a place? I know I have, where you felt like asking Jesus a similar question. Not necessarily why couldn't we cast out the demon, but Lord, why couldn't we do what you did? Why couldn't I do what your word says? Let me contemporize this. Have you ever felt like you were going to church and you felt like nothing was changing? What is missing? The disciples wanted to know in Matthew 17:19, Lord, what was missing? I'm singing worship songs. I'm shouting. But nothing different seems to be happening in my life. What is missing? Lord, I'm trying to raise these kids the best I can. But the harder I try, it seems like the worse my kids are off. What is missing? I'm trying to gain peace in my life. And Lord, I thought I did it the way you wanted me to. But for whatever reason, I'm still overwhelmed and stressed. What is missing? And Jesus answered to the disciples and to us in Matthew 17 and verse number 20. He makes it clear. The reason why you could not do this, you could not cast out the demon, is because of your unbelief. In essence, he says, you don't have enough faith to do what you were trying to accomplish. Family, I want to submit to you that God wants you to enlarge your faith. God wants to increase your faith. And this text shows us fundamentally from a biblical perspective, not only why we need more faith, but it also shows us this concept of how we can utilize the spiritual disciplines of prayer and fasting to get us there. Family, this man comes to Jesus with his son. He has a problem, and this problem is mental and physical, because the Bible makes it clear that this man's son, he is an epileptic. He has seizures. He falls into the fire or even into the water, and the disciples couldn't heal him. And it's interesting because in verse number 18, Jesus immediately rebuked the demon in the boy and it left. Here's what I want you to gather is that whatever problem you have mentally or physically, oftentimes it can be linked back to a spiritual problem. Now, I'm not advocating that you don't take medication, and I'm not advocating that you don't deal with your problems, your physical and your mental problems. I am advocating, though, that if you do have a problem, you need to make sure that you have the right diagnosis, because there are some issues that can be traced back to a spiritual foundational problem, right? Anxiety and addictions and low self-esteem and struggling financially, unresolved hurt and pain, trauma. I mean, you name it. That is a spiritual problem that can be solved by the word of God. And I want to submit to you that whatever issue, whatever problem you have, Jesus can not only handle it, but Jesus can fix it. It doesn't matter how bleak or how long it has been. It doesn't matter how long you've been battling with addiction. It doesn't matter the marital problems, relationship problems you are facing, you are having. If you bring your problem to Jesus. He is the one that can solve it, and he can fix it. Matter of fact, Jesus is the one that can work it out. Jesus rebukes the demon. He rebukes the boy. The demon comes out of him. And the disciples say, hey, why couldn't we do this? They understood what was missing. I want to submit to you, family, that you're trying to figure out life possibly on your own, or you're trying to do it your own way. What is missing is the mere fact that you do not have enough faith. Matthew 17 and verse number 20. Jesus says in response to the disciples, remember I shared with you, this is a faith enhancing conversation, discussion. The disciples go, hey, Jesus, why we couldn't cast out the demon? Verse 20, Jesus shares with them, you don't have enough faith. He said, I tell you the truth, man, if you had faith as small as a mustard seed, you would say to the mountain, move from here to there, and it would move. Nothing would be impossible for you. Watch verse 21, because verse 21, it lets us know that this kind does not go out except by prayer and fasting. I want to just raise awareness to the before I take a deep dive on this faith piece, I want to take some time to address the necessity of prayer and fasting. Prayer and fasting, they are coupled together. Prayer and fasting allows us to be able to unlock the power of God on a supernatural level so that God can move in a mighty way. Prayer is conversation, is communion with God. Fasting, it is the ability to be able to abstain from physical pleasures so that you can increase your spiritual activities, so that you can move closer to God. And I want to suggest to you that your spiritual consumption, Bible reading, praying, worship, meditation of God's word, all of those things, they move you closer to God. Whereas the physical pleasures, right? The social media, because sometimes when people think about fasting, they only think about food. But it's the things that we enjoy that sometimes, if we don't have control over, they block, they stunt, they halt our progression with Christ. Think about this. I came across this very interesting stat that says the average American citizen spends 7 hours of screen time on their phone every day. That blew my mind. Screen time. People looking at their phone. It only made me wonder, what if we took a fraction of that time, 10% of that time, to devote to studying of our word, praying, communing with God? How much more would our relationship with God be strengthened? Listen, he says, if you're going to be able to do something like this, y'all, you need to make sure that you have more faith than what you got. And it really is a matter of highlighting the fact that you and I, we have to make sure that our faith is not deficient, is not insufficient, that we have enough faith to cover and to deal with whatever we're going through. I want to submit to you that what's missing is not having enough faith. It doesn't say that you don't have faith, the text. It says your faith is too little. You don't have enough. And you know, when I think about this whole idea of Jesus saying you don't have enough faith, but then he says, if you had the faith of a mustard seed, you know, a mustard seed, it is extremely small. As a matter of fact, a mustard seed, it's probably the size of the tip of a average pencil, the lead of a pencil. If that, he says, if you have that type of faith, he says, you could speak to the mountains. I want to submit to you guys, family. I want to submit to you that the way you grow your faith is through the word of God. Romans 10:17, faith cometh by hearing and hearing by the word of God. James 1:22. We are instructed not only to be hearers of the word, but doers as well. Your faith, you have to have enough faith to be able to speak to the mountains in your life. And I know you're wondering, like, action, Jackson, what you're talking about mountains. Yes, the text says if you had the faith of a mustard seed, you would be able to speak to the mountain. You mean to tell me, wait a minute, you and I, we got mountain size problems? Because that's what a mountain is. It's just simply an obstacle. It's a major problem. God says, if you need mustard seed faith to speak to mountain size problems. I'm going to say that again. You need mustard seed faith to speak to mountain size problems. Family, I want to advocate that faith speaks. Faith has a voice. Watch this. But you can't speak faith if the faith is not in you. And that's why 2 Corinthians chapter 5 verse 7 says we walk by faith and not by sight. In essence, we walk by the word. We walk by the word and not our feelings. Faith speaks. 1 Peter chapter 4 around verse 10 and 11. It says, if any man speak, let him speak that of the oracles of God. In other words, let him speak the word of God. I want you to gather from this discussion about enhancing your faith is the mere fact that there are problems, there are obstacles in your life that will change. Watch this. If you speak God's word over them. Now's the time not to complain or not to ask God, why is this happening to me? I want you to find a specific word of God and claim it over your situation. That is the epitome of mustard seed faith speaking to mountain-sized problems. So if you're sick, you got an illness, I need you to claim Isaiah 53:5. By his stripes, I am healed. I know right now the mountain looks overwhelming. I know what the doctor's report has said, but I'm going to trust God's word. I got mustard seed faith to speak to mountain size problems. I don't know how in the world I'm going to make it. I don't know how I'm going to pay my bills. I don't know if I'm going to be able to have enough. Philippians chapter 4 and verse number 19. My God shall supply all of your needs according to his riches and glory by Christ Jesus. Listen, if you're doing what God told you to do, God will be your supplier. So I need you to begin to claim that God is my supplier. Like, okay, I don't know what I need to do about this relationship, about this important career move, about this important step. Claim that you have God's direction. Trust in the Lord with all your heart. Lean not to your own understanding. In all your ways, acknowledge him, and he will direct your path. Matthew 17:20. Family, that is mustard seed faith that is able to speak to mountain size problems. So you grow your faith, hearing the word, speaking the word, and doing the word. And listen, this is in verse number 21. It says, verse 20, if you had the faith of a mustard seed, you would say to this mountain, which is an obstacle, move from here to there, and it will move. I want to make this clear. Your faith has the ability to reposition and to alter things in your life. What am I saying? I'm saying your faith has the ability to cause stuff to move. This week, I want you to just really try God at his word. What's something in your life? It seems unmovable. It seems as if it'll never go away. I need you to trust God. I need you to trust his word and watch God move. Watch God work. God, the way that you tackle what I would like to call insufficient faith or faith that's not enough is with the spiritual disciplines. And I alluded to this several minutes ago, of prayer and fasting. So I want you to think about, when is the last time? And this is, of course, a rhetorical question, because I couldn't hear your response anyway. Even if you shouted back at me through the radio, I couldn't hear your response. But when is the last time? And this is if you are a believer, when is the last time you went through prayer and fasting? And I know with some of you, of course, being a part of a church, I would imagine that you've at some point probably been through some type of corporate wide fast.

0: He's led by the Spirit. He goes, he's led into the Spirit, led by the Spirit into the wilderness, and he is tempted by the devil for 40 days. Y'all, he fasted and he was engaged in prayer. And of course the enemy came, but the reason why Jesus was able to resist the enemy was because every time the enemy came at him, he responded with the word of God. Prayer and fasting, it is a way for us to increase the consumption of God's word in our life and decrease the consumption of the secular in our life. I'm going to say that again. You want to enhance your faith. You want to grow your faith. Right? You want to increase the spiritual consumption. You want to increase consumption of the word of God. This week, I want you to briefly just try. What's something in your life? You already know spiritually what you need to do more of. Can you read your Bible for 5 more minutes? Can you pray consistently? Can you at least pray 3 times a day? What are some hallmarks? What are some benchmarks that would allow you to increase the spiritual activities in your life and decrease the secular activities in your life? That 5 minutes of scrolling on social media or on Facebook, can you replace that with the word of God? Can you turn over your plate for a particular meal or a certain time of day so that you can hear from God? Can you replace that with reading and meditation? Can you give up certain foods or give up certain things, particularly like you're really drawn to, and replace them with spiritual activities, reading and prayer and meditation and worship? Why? Because all of these things, they enhance our faith. And family, if we are going to be the believers that God has called us to be, we're going to have to step up our faith game. And we step up our faith game through the word of God and through prayer and fasting. It is my prayer for you that this week you will enhance and grow your faith like no other, because you're going to put into action the word of God. Family, thank you so much. I appreciate y'all for listening to this New Hope broadcast. Thank you for your comments. Thank you for sharing with others. And I appreciate you doing that, because indeed it has been a blessing to me. I love you all, and I will talk with you next week. Take care.
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8: To the testimony of Jesus Christ and to all things that he saw. Blessed is he who reads and those who hear the words of this prophecy and keep those things which are written in it, for the time is near. We like to adopt a topic from this text, preparing for uncertain times. Preparing for uncertain times. Much has been said about the book of Revelations. Much has been thought about and spoken and conjectured about this text, the last book of the Bible, of 66 books of the canon of scripture. Revelations is the last. The author of all 66 books is none other than the Lord himself. However, he uses holy men to be his scribe. He uses men and their dialect and their writing, the various writing styles, and yet it is his word that he speaks. And just as the book of Genesis is the book of beginnings, how things got started, the origin of things, the origin of the creation of man and earth, and even the origin of sin, the book of Revelation is the consummation of things which began in Genesis. And believe it or not, God is still in control. As a matter of fact, there are three themes, and we'll touch on these more in this series, but there are three things I want you to note in this book of Revelations, and that is, number one, God is in control. Drive-bys, fires, car wrecks, untimely death, untimely sickness. God is still in control. Whether you win the lotto or you're still in the ghetto, God is still in control. And then number two, Jesus will return. We saw this several times throughout the New Testament. And one time Christ just told them, just as I will return. This is what one of the angels said. Just as you see him leaving, he will come back again. And then last but not least, salvation is for all who will receive it. And let me just pause here right now and just suggest to each of you, if you don't know the Lord and in the pardon of your sins, where you have asked Christ, you and him, and you've asked him to forgive you of your sins, cleanse you from all of your unrighteousness, I would encourage you to do that now. I would encourage you not to put it off, because tomorrow's not promised. The old folks had a saying that the leaning tree doesn't always fall first. In other words, you can be a healthy tree, as we have seen this past week, a healthy tree, and yet the wind can blow you down. So please, open up your heart and don't harden it. When you resist the Spirit of God, you harden your heart. This time is a little easier than the next time. And the next time is a little harder the next time. And so now the Bible tells us today is the day of salvation. Harden not your heart. And given these themes, it's important that you and I know that each of us have a responsibility in God's plan. Each of us, there is no big I and no little you. There's no one in God's program so special they can sit on their blessed assurance all the rest of their time here and say, well, that's not for me. God has a plan for each and every one of us. And we have to serve him. And so the Lord gives us this John. Now, the Apostle John is instrumental. For those of you who are aware, you certainly can attest that John, the Apostle John, is instrumental for writing the Gospel of John, the three epistles, 1st, 2nd, and 3rd. And he's also instrumental in writing this particular text that we're looking at, the revelations of Jesus Christ. And at this time, John is in his maybe mid-90s, 90 or a little bit old. All the other apostles are dead. It is believed that all of them, except for John, had suffered some type of martyrdom. Either they were burned, either they had their heads cut off, or something tragic. Peter was crucified upside down, and so on and so forth. And at this time, there was an opposition towards those who believed in Jesus Christ, those who lifted up Christ. There was a strong opposition that emanated from the Roman government. And as a result, someone said that John, they couldn't kill old John. They put him in oil and he just wouldn't die. I don't know how true it is. But they wanted to suppress his message. So effective was John that they put him on a very dangerous island called the Island of Patmos, where he suffered. And yet, in the midst of his suffering, the Spirit of God came to him with the vision that we have right here in our text and throughout. And I just want to say this to you. When you suffer for righteousness, God still speaks to your heart. If you can just go back in some of your previous trials, you understand that it seemed like God speaks clearer and louder when you're going through stuff. When loved ones are not acting right, seem like God can speak to your heart. When your friends have turned their back on you, when you're on your bed of illness or sickness, it seems like God begins to shout unto you something about the word of God. And then another thing I want you to know in Romans 8 and 18 tells us that the sufferings of this present time are not worthy to be compared with the glory that God will reveal to us. This is no doubt why the old folk, we don't hear this too much today, but they'll stretch out in a prayer meeting or in Bible study or sometime say, you know, talk about me as much as you please. The more you talk, the more I'm going to stay on my knees. They are like Paul. They embrace their trials. They embrace their troubles. They embrace their isolation. Why? Because when they are weak, the Spirit of God is strong in their heart. So how is it that you come to work, man? We done stabbed you on the back. The same folk looking at you saying, why are you here? And they know they did you wrong. They know they stabbed you in the back. But somehow or another, you come, you get up in the morning, you get yourself together, and you come on into work anyhow. And singing, he's sweet, I know. Storm clouds may rise. Do I have a witness? Trouble may come, but the more it comes, I'm going to keep on praising him. He's sweet, I know. So this people were in a persecution. John being persecuted. And I like hearing somebody who's sang, who's been through some things. I like to hear somebody, Brother Scott, get up and teach a lesson who been through something. You get the fake and the phony out of it. Got some young people here, man. They don't cut no slack. They tell you, hey, they fake. That teacher's fake. This brother's fake. That student is fake. They'll tell you like a TH is. But when you got somebody who's been through the trials and been through the storms and they didn't lean to their own understanding, but they began to trust God and pray to the Lord that he will open doors and that he will close mouths. You hear something that comes out of them. Nothing fake about that. Because God is real. He's real. How do you know he's real in my soul? Ask me again. I'll tell you the same. And so the Bible tells us about the revelation of Jesus Christ. The book of Revelations cannot just be revelations. What is revelations? Revelations of what? Of whom? What is the purpose of this book? And the second or the third question is, why should there be a revelations? Why? Well, the word revelations has to do with apocalyptic, or it has to do with coverings. It has to do with that is, it is unseen. And revelations come into the picture. Hope my mothers don't say nothing to me borrowing one of their towels for this. But it covers There are things that you and I cannot see. This is why you and I have to put our trust in the Lord. We don't know what tomorrow holds. We don't know what the next week holds. As a matter of fact, many of us got our plans for today. What are we going to eat at after we leave church? What we going to eat when we leave church? But we don't know. There may be something else that comes up. We don't know. And revelations is needed because there are things that are covered. And the writings are apocalyptic because things are hidden. Now the Lord has talked to us about those things that people have eyes, but they won't see. Or even if they see, they won't have an understanding. You and I can be sitting right next to Jesus and God through his son ready to bless us bountifully. And we look like we dumb, stupid, and halt. Why? Because we cannot interpret. So we need the aid of the Holy Spirit to open up our eyes to see what thus saith the Lord. And so the book of Revelations is unveiled. It just uncovers. And the thing is, about this particular book, it's written to a people who are going through trials. People who are suffering. And I tell you, the word of God has a way to minister to some and not to others. I don't think you got that. The word of God has a way to minister, to speak to the hearts of those that are troubled and trying to trust him. He has a way of speaking to their heart. And at the same time, those who don't want to hear the Lord, he has a way of ignoring them as well. And so as we look at this text, he says the revelations of Jesus Christ is to reveal to every man, woman, and boy, and girl, that there is a Son of God, there is one who is God in the flesh, came down to this earth to show us what we are supposed to be like, and also to show us what God is like. That's why Christ came. Not only that, but he came to die for you and I for our sins. And if you don't think your sins is anything, you ask Adam. Adam sinned, and because of his sin, all of us die. It's sooner or later, but we all die. And that's the sin of one man. And the Bible tells us, look here, he gave him Jesus Christ, which God, to show his servants the things which must already take place. He went and signified it by the angel of his servant to his servant John. Now, this is very important that as we look at our text, God has sent a messenger to talk to the apostle John about Jesus Christ. And what that is about Jesus Christ is what the future will hold for you and I. Now, we all, one time or another, we all are fascinated by futuristic thinking or futuristic topics. That's why some of us, we read those, what you call those horoscopes. Yeah. And some even go to palm readers and all that other kind of stuff. Let me say this. You be very careful. Andre Crouch put out a song some years ago. He said, if you don't want to be in trouble, leave the devil alone. Some people look at them Ouija boards and things, trying to figure out what the future is. I'm here to tell you, you want to know what your future is? Get on your knees. Amen. Get before the Lord Jesus Christ and say, Lord, here am I. You let your Holy Spirit cleanse me and fix me up. The Lord will show you where you're going. Yeah. But that other stuff, you're giving place to the devil. And if you know anything about the devil, you don't have to open the door, as it were, just leave it unlocked. And he'll get in, and he'll mess up with your house, he'll mess up with your folk, and you think things are just going crazy, or you think you may be going crazy, but I'm here to tell you, leave him alone. Leave him alone. He comes but to kill, to steal, and to destroy. And John is aboard. He is given a lot here. We're not going to try to cover it all, but the verse 3 is our key verse for this message as we walk around the text. He talks about the testimony of Jesus Christ in verse 2, and to tell all that he has seen. Now, there's three things that John is told that he should do. Number one, all three results in being blessed by God. Number one, he says, blessed is he who reads. That's number one. You see that? Number two, he says, and those who hear the words of this prophecy. And then number three, who keep those things which are written in it, for the time is near. Now, the book of Revelations is a book, or the book, that promises, if you read, you hear, and you adhere, the Bible says that you will be blessed. Now, I tell you the truth, every word of God has that particular characteristic about it. The Psalms, you read and believe, God will bless you. You read and believe Matthew, God will bless you. But this book is very important in the sense that these people are going through trials, they're going through trouble, they're going through tribulation. The Lord is saying to John, if they hear the words, if they listen to the read the words, and they obey the words, the byproduct is that the Lord will bless you. Now, I know sometimes people look at the word of God as a bowl of spinach. You know, the spinach, when we were children, our parents made us eat that spinach, and sometimes my mother would put some goose grease somewhere along, and I just didn't like that. But here, I'm here to tell you, the word of God has a way of speaking to the heart, the smallest of hearts, little children, and has a way of speaking to adult hearts. The Bible tells us, trust him and obey. The Bible tells us, every word of God is a shield unto them that put their trust in him. The Bible also has a way of telling us, in all of our ways, acknowledge him. He will direct our path. There is something not magical, but godly about the word of God. There's something about the word that that Paul tells us that it is God breathed. It is something about when you're going through trials, when you're having dispositions in your life, when you have uncertainty, or you need the Lord to bring some answers in your prayer life, is something about the word of God that is a compass to those who are looking to travel. It is something about the word of God being health to your neighbor. When you're weak, it has a way of strengthening your inner man and strengthening the marrows of your bone. It is something about the word of God. If we take heed to the word of God is able to strengthen us and give us power that we never had before. If we just spend time. Now notice here, first of all, he says, if we read the word. I know some of us like to have it on our mantle with a nice fireplace, and put the Bible up there and say, oh, or put it between two hands on the table and say, that's the word of God, man. I really love the word of God. But you know what? It's got to get off of there, and it's got to get in the head, get in the heart. And the Bible says that, tells us what? If it's got to first get in the head before it can matriculate to the heart. Do you follow me on that? In other words, when we spend time in the Word, and when God begins to open up our heart, the Word begins to take root, and next thing you know, you find something transformative about the Word of God. Look at it, number two. Look at it, number two. It says, those who hear the Word. Let me digress just for a second here. I was looking for my phone. I pray nobody call me. I don't know what I did with, oh, there it is. I was looking for my phone. We got text messages. We got Instagram. We got computer. I know there are some other things on here that I need to talk to some of the young people to help me out with what I got on my phone. But you know, it's always something to preoccupy your mind. It's always something to preoccupy your time. I used to have a problem with kids with the cell phones in the classroom. They pull it out. We trying to cover some other thing. They want to know who kissed Sally and who looked at John. All this. There's always something. Facebook and some other these other kinds of books. But you know what, y'all? When it comes to reading the Word of God, there's something that you got to do with this cell phone. Hello, somebody. You got to take it and put it up. And so you and the Lord got some time. There's all kinds of things. Then we got on our TVs. We got Hulu and Netflix. And man, they steadily coming out with some other things. Movies, 2 or 3 hours long. And then you got the phone. You got your house phone, your cell phone. Then you got somebody coming in town. Somebody having a picnic. Somebody having... All of this is just to keep you preoccupied. You need some God time. My mother pulled me inside. I was outside, a little boy out in the backyard playing in the dirt with my G.I. Joes and my wannabe Tonka trucks. And she pulled me inside midday. I don't think someone would be catching this midday. That's prime time, play time, y'all. It's prime time. Pulled me out and had me to come in the house, sit at the kitchen table, and read the Bible. Prime time. And I can't thank her enough now.
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Welcome to the International Program Day of Decision. This is Reverend Paul Grohman speaking to you once again. I am so glad to be able to welcome you today and to know that you are faithfully listening to our broadcast each time that it is on. I am so thankful for all of the letters that come in and for the very kind comments that our listeners make about our programs. When those letters come, they really lift me up for that day and sometimes for days after that. I also want you to know that I do pray over your letters and for the petitions that you may have to give to me. I take those petitions very seriously, and I realize that you would not send them if they weren't important to you. I want to encourage you that God is still on the throne of glory, and prayer does change things when we believe and we trust in Him. I am so glad for the Lord's help and for all of His blessings to us every day of our lives. I am so glad for the promise of God that He has given to us in His divine word. God's given us so many, many promises, and He will fulfill the promises as we believe in Him. I hope that you have all of your sins forgiven and that you are trusting in Him with all of your heart. And now before the message, I want the Masters 5 to sing for you, "I Want to Rest."

Some time ago I preached about heaven, and today I'd like to say more and tell you how to get there. There is coming a time when each one who knows the Lord will be able to lay all of our burdens down and begin to rest for all of eternity. I don't believe in man's theory that we are just going to rest on a cloud forever, but I do believe that all will be peaceful and joyful, and there won't be the rush of things like we have had it here on earth. I believe that it won't be boring for us, and God will have plenty of a variety for us. We'll be visiting with loved ones, and we'll be sharing our various testimonies with one another. Perhaps even explore planets or other worlds that God has created. There are billions of them, we know. I don't believe that there are other worlds with people on them, but there are colorful places that we have never seen, even with powerful telescopes or rocket ships and cameras. I don't want to miss anything that God has planned for all of those who love the Lord. The Apostle Paul tells us in 1 Corinthians chapter 2 and verse 9, "But as it is written, eye hath not seen, nor ear heard, neither have entered into the heart of man the things which God hath prepared for them that love him." And then the next verse 10 we read, "But God hath revealed them unto us by his Spirit. For the Spirit searcheth all things, yea, the deep things of God." An ordinary person can never begin to think or know what God has prepared for the faithful Christian in heaven, but he reveals some of it to his people who trust in him with all of their heart. In the divine book of the Revelation of Jesus Christ, there are some descriptions of heaven. We read in chapter 21 and verses 10 to 27 a beautiful account of the New Jerusalem descending out of heaven, that is a city not made by hands, and is 1,500 miles wide, 1,500 miles long, and 1,500 miles high. There is enough room for everyone, and we can see that God has not put a limit on how many people can be there in that city. The only restriction is that people who enter there must be washed in the blood of Christ and must have kept themselves pure and clean. I want you to be sure to read that portion of Scripture, if you can, from Revelation chapter 21 and verses 10 to 27. That is quite a city that God is preparing for all of us who love him and who have chosen his way. So after all of that, I would like for Leon Patillo, a wonderful black singer, to sing for you, "Golden City."

Boy, now, wasn't that some description? I already mentioned that Leon Patillo is a black singer because this program goes over much of Africa from Radio Africa. And I like to encourage all of my listeners there that we have some very wonderful black singers here in the United States. And in this way, their singing encourages them to serve the Lord faithfully. Golden City, that is a place where I want to end up at, and it is a place where I want everyone else to end up also, especially you, my dear friend. I know not everyone will be there due to the terrible sins that so many people have and their refusal to repent, but I am trying to reach as many people as I can with the message that they need to repent of all of their sins and ask Christ for forgiveness of every sin that they have ever committed in their lives. There have been times that I have preached about heaven across the border in Mexico. I ask the people if they have ever seen a golden street, and all of them tell me no. I tell them that it is going to be so much different than the streets that they have to walk on or drive on over there. Over there, the streets and the roads in many places are very rough and dirty. I tell the people that we have never seen a street paved with gold, even here in the United States, because if there were such a street, there would be so many fools with shovels and picks to dig it up. But in heaven, there are no shovels and picks. The streets will be permanent, and they will never wear out, even with all of the traffic of millions of people. What a place that will be! And I want you to be there no matter what, my dear friend. Oh, my friend, are you ready for that most beautiful place? You don't have to be rich to go to heaven, but you have to have all of your sins forgiven and have the rich gift of salvation that only Christ can give to you. I want the Masters Five to sing their description of what heaven will be like in that eternal paradise.

With all of the beautiful descriptions of heaven by the music that has been sung, I hope that you are planning on making that place your eternal home. Can you imagine having complete paradise with complete peace, joy, happiness, and contentment for billions upon billions upon billions of years with no ending? I know it is hard to imagine because in this life we are so far from what heaven is like. We have the peace, joy, contentment, love, and happiness, and all that God gives to those who have their sins forgiven, but there is so much more waiting for us after we die, or when the Lord comes again. There are a lot of people who have fooled themselves into thinking that no matter what they have done or continue to do, that they will be going to heaven. Then there are religious leaders who have taught their people that they can sin as long as they come to them and pay them money and then repeat the same old dead prayers over and over and over again all of their lives. And in this way, they will be forgiven of their sins when they die. There is no man or woman, dead or alive, who is able to forgive anyone of their sins. Only Jesus Christ can forgive any person from their sins. You have to go directly to God for forgiveness, and it must be done in the name of His only Son, our Lord Jesus Christ. There is no kind of forgiveness apart from the intercession of Jesus. All religious leaders, no matter who they are, have been sinful in one way or another. There are none who have been pure and clean or righteous enough in any way. Only Jesus Christ, the righteous Son of God, and it is only He who can forgive you of all of your sins. In Romans chapter 3 and verse 10 we read, "As it is written, there is none righteous, no, not one." And then in verse 23 we are told, "For all have sinned and come short of the glory of God." For all have sinned, and this includes each and every religious leader who has ever lived since the time of Adam. There are none who are righteous, as I read. Each and every person stands condemned until he or she calls out to God for forgiveness and repents of all of the sins that they have ever committed in their life. It is a lie for anyone to call someone righteous or holy just because some religion demands it. There is no holy person on this earth. There never was, and there never will be, except Jesus Christ, the righteous. A person may look very pious, like some people like to do, and they might put their hands together in prayer. But if that person does not have his or her sins forgiven, then they are so far from God and they are on their way to hell. Hell is their destiny because they have not repented of all of their sins, and they have placed themselves between God and man, pretending to be divine intercessors. Jesus calls these people thieves and robbers, and we read that in St. John chapter 10, verse 8. "All that ever came before me are thieves and robbers." And then in 1 Corinthians chapter 6 and verses 9 and 10 we read some of the Apostle Paul's words where he tells us who will not go to heaven. I want you to listen carefully, because if you are guilty of these things or your religious leader is guilty of these things, it is so very evident that neither one of you will go to heaven unless you repent first. These two verses tell us, "Know ye not that the unrighteous shall not inherit the kingdom of God? Be not deceived, neither fornicators, nor idolaters." Listen to this. "Nor idolaters, nor adulterers, nor effeminate, nor abusers of themselves with mankind, nor thieves, nor covetous, nor drunkards, nor revelers, nor extortioners shall inherit the kingdom of God." I am sure that there are some people who will say, "I don't do any of those things. I live a good moral life." But the Bible tells us that all have sinned in one way or another. Perhaps you have told a lie, or perhaps as a young person you stole, or perhaps
You go to a religious building of some kind and you bow down before a statue. That is idolatry in its grossest form. In Exodus chapter 20, God said that you should not bow down yourself to any graven image of any likeness. Now let me read that in Exodus chapter 20 and verses 3 to 6. Thou shalt have no other gods before me. Thou shalt not make unto thee any graven image or any likeness of anything that is in heaven above, or that is in the earth beneath, or that is in the water under the earth. Thou shalt not bow down thyself to them, nor serve them. For I, the Lord thy God, am a jealous God, visiting the iniquity of the fathers upon the children unto the third and fourth generation of them that hate me, and showing mercy unto thousands of them that love me and keep my commandments. I don't think that I have to explain this because it is so very plain to all of us. And then I want to read in Revelation, and this time, chapter 21 and verse 8. But the fearful and unbelieving and the abominable and murderers and whoremongers and sorcerers and idolaters and all liars shall have their part in the lake which burneth with fire and brimstone, which is the second death. I am pretty sure that that verse is very plain also to each one who is listening. And I am sure that God has been speaking to thousands of people and has told them that they need to get right with God before it is too late. Perhaps you are one of those whom God has been speaking to, and you realize that you will never go to that most beautiful land called heaven in your present state or condition. I know that I read some very hard verses of Scripture that tell the truth, and perhaps many more people were shocked by them. But it is much better for people to get shocked by the truth now and to repent of all of their sins than to die in their sins and be shocked when they stand in front of the righteous judge of the universe on the day of judgment, when all will be there and no one will have any kind of an opportunity to escape.

0: Much rather bow my knee now and confess the Lord gladly with all of my heart than to be forced to bow and confess on the day of judgment. Now, I won't be there, and neither will you if you have your sins forgiven. No one who has their sins forgiven will be at the day of judgment. That is a judgment for the sinners, and they will be forced to bow their knees and to confess. Now, I am so glad that I gave my heart to the Lord when I was a teenager, and the old account was settled long ago, and because He took my sins away and He took care of all of the past. What He has done for me, He can do for you if you will simply call on Him with all of your heart. And if you do not know how to pray, just simply repeat this prayer after me with all of your heart. Dear Lord Jesus Christ, I know that I have sinned so greatly, that I need You to forgive me of all of my sins. I am coming to You at this time so that You can come into my heart and wash me with Your precious blood. I gladly receive You into my heart as my personal Savior. Please wash me and help me to live a pure and clean life for You from this moment on. In Your precious name I ask, Amen. And now, my Father God, I come to You in behalf of all of those who prayed that prayer with me in repentance of all of their sins. Please help them every day to live close to You and to tell others about their newfound life in Jesus Christ. Please help them to attend a good evangelical church and to keep away from false churches and cults. Show them the right way and supply all of their needs as they tithe and they give their offering of what is right each week. I also pray for each one who is sick or afflicted, that as they lay their hand on their radio as a point of contact, You would touch them and heal them completely. I don't know what their need is, but just as You have healed so many others through our program, I know that You can heal and encourage these people, and I ask You to heal them and encourage them to get closer to You than ever before and to serve You with all of their heart. Deliver each one who is possessed by the devil and his imps, as I plead the blood of Jesus Christ over them.
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0: Now, here's Pastor Frederick Moore and Chaplain Stephen Brown.
1: Good afternoon, guys. Thank you guys for listening to our broadcast again. I want to jump right in and continue where I left off with you guys last week in our message. And I left off talking about what this justification by faith actually means. And we were talking about the fact that some pastors, well-meaning pastors, and even, you know, lay people, Christians, will give definitions to words to try to make them more simple. But as a result of doing that, it actually makes the word unbiblical in a sense. And so one of those examples that I've always heard is I've heard people say that justification means just as if I never sinned. And now this does capture part of justification, but unfortunately it's an incomplete picture. Because justification is an instantaneous and irreversible declaration by God that a sinner is righteous, not because of their own merit, but because of the obedience and righteousness of Christ credited to them by faith. So, this actually means God declares the sinner righteous, and He treats them as clothed in Christ's perfect righteousness. So it's not merely as morally neutral or just sinless. It's more than that. We actually have Jesus Christ's righteousness added to our account. And this is such an amazing thing. When people truly lay hold of this doctrine, justification by faith, it can be an indescribably wonderful feeling. It can be a euphoric feeling. It's like being on a pink cloud, so to speak. But this is far more than just a feeling. This is a fact. Since we've been justified by faith, we have peace with God through our Lord Jesus Christ. So often when people think about peace, they think of the feeling, which is subjective. What that means is it can change, right? Feelings come and go. Feelings aren't facts. Feelings, they aren't final. This peace with God that Paul is talking about is not a feeling. It's a fact, and it is objective. That means it's a fact. It's, and here's the best news of all. It's final. We are no longer at war with God, and He is no longer at war with us. So, in a sense, we surrendered. We threw up the white flag. And now there is permanent peace. So, this is where the eternal security comes in, guys. These two verses are all about eternal security. Okay? Perseverance of the saints. Let's look at them again. Therefore, since we have been justified by faith, we have peace with God through our Lord Jesus Christ. Through Him we have also obtained access by faith into this grace in which we stand, and we rejoice in hope of the glory of God. There's so many things to look at in these two verses, and we only have so much time, of course. But notice that justified is in the past tense here. You know, Paul is talking to Christians here. It's almost as if when you get to the fifth chapter of Romans, there should be a sign up that says believers only. He's telling them that they have been permanently justified by faith in Jesus Christ. This is why he goes on, Paul does, in Romans chapter 8, verses 33 to 35, and he asks the rhetorical question, who shall bring any charge against God's elect? It is God who justifies. Please don't miss that, guys. It is God who justifies. You cannot undo anything God does. I don't care what anybody tells you. You cannot undo anything God does. You are not sovereign. See, you didn't do anything at all to assist in your first birth. And you don't have anything to do with the second birth, being born again. You didn't assist your mom or your dad in giving you birth, right? In that same way, we do not assist God in being born again. See, this peace with God is not based on our human performance, but on Christ's atoning work, which cannot be undone. So, we have this grace in which we stand. And so the grace in which we stand is described as a position that God has granted us. And also, catch this, God maintains it. And Paul says, and we rejoice in hope of the glory of God. The believer's confidence is in the hope of the glory of God. And this is an unchangeable promise. Some people call what we're talking about eternal security. And some people, typically people that either maybe aren't Christians yet or they are really new to Christianity, they call what we're looking at once saved, always saved. But the more traditional term is perseverance of the saints. Perseverance of the saints. The word perseverance might be somewhat confusing because it may lead someone to think that God has started something and now it's your turn. You must persevere. But that's not at all what this doctrine is teaching. What this doctrine is about is the fact that God has done something, God is doing something, and God will continue to do something. The God who starts is the God who finishes. And that's what Paul says in Philippians chapter 1, verse 6. Being confident of this, that he who began a good work in you will carry it on to completion until the day of Christ Jesus. See, what most pastors don't tell you today is that God does it all. He does all the work in salvation. And this is the difference between monergism and synergism. Monergism comes from a combination of two Greek words. The first word, mono, means one. The other word is ergon, and it means energy. So it means one energy or a single force. And God is the single force in the salvation of every person that is saved. We've shown this over and over again from the scriptures. Of course, synergism means two or more things working together. That's the idea behind synergism. But as Christians, we believe in monergism as Reformed Christians. And again, that's the idea that God is the single force in the salvation of every person that's saved. God does it. So this doctrine, perseverance of the saints, is a theological doctrine that states that, now catch this, those who are truly saved will be kept by God and will persevere or remain in faith until the end. This holds that a true believer cannot lose their salvation, even though they may stumble and sin, because God is the one who preserves them. And again, this doctrine is based on the belief that God's power is the source of a believer's perseverance, not their own strength. So God's power is the source, not our own strength. God is the active force in ensuring a believer's salvation, not the believer's own effort. Now, what this doesn't mean, it does not mean that a true believer will never fail or sin. We know from 1 John that believers do sin, and we're told what to do about it when we do sin. In 1 John 1:9, we confess our sins. And if we confess our sins, He is faithful and just to forgive us our sins and what? And cleanse us from all unrighteousness. And so God will not allow a true believer to fall away completely out of the faith. You know, one reason some groups have erred in this doctrine, in my opinion, is they don't start out with total depravity. Most of these groups that teach that you can lose your salvation, they mess up and they miss the first link in the chain. See, God's word says we are dead in trespasses and sins. That's why we start out with the T, total depravity, and we go through. Because dead people must be made alive by God, like Ephesians 2 tells us. But these groups that oppose eternal security try to claim that people aren't actually spiritually dead, like Ephesians 2 clearly tells us. They claim people are able to cooperate with God before regeneration, which is synergism. This is two or more things working together. And so they don't believe in total depravity. So in order to stay saved, they must continue cooperating with God. See, essentially, they believe that people have to kind of assist God in salvation. They believe they are so powerful that they can actually resist God if God really wants to save them. And they believe that they have to actually cooperate with God if He wants to truly save them. You know, when I think about this, I realize that they're basically teaching that even if God really wants to save somebody, that person must meet Him halfway or cooperate. And this is how they end up without eternal security. But God's word says the opposite. Listen to this from Romans chapter 8, verses 29 and 30. By the way, this is known as the golden chain of redemption. Romans chapter 8, verses 29 and 30. It's known as the golden chain of redemption. And it says, for those whom he foreknew, he also predestined to be conformed to the image of his son, in order that he might be the firstborn among many brothers. And here's the big part. And those whom he predestined, he also called. And those whom he called, he also justified. And those whom he justified, he also glorified. That is the golden chain of redemption. That's the unbreakable chain. Once again, God does each thing. God does it all. And again, Paul goes on to say, it is God who justifies. Who then is the one who condemns? No one. No one can undo what God does. That's what this is saying. Since God is the one that saves us and Jesus is interceding for us, nothing and nobody can take away our salvation. That's what Paul is saying here. Paul is explaining this doctrine, perseverance of the saints, here in this text. He comes up with all these examples of different things in Romans chapter 8. Death, life, angels, demons that cannot separate us from the love of God. And he says, nothing in all creation will be able to separate us from the love of God that is in Christ Jesus our Lord. And so in these two verses that we're looking at today, we see how God justifies. And now we're going to look at how God glorifies. That word glorified, we see it in verse 2 of our passage today, glory. Glorified refers to the future state where believers are made to be like Christ as much as a creature actually can be. This is when we receive new, glorious bodies and are fully delivered from sin. In Romans chapter 8, Paul uses the past tense of glorified like he uses the past tense of justified in our text here. This gives us full assurance that God will complete the work he has started in us. This shows us that from God's perspective, who sees all of time at once, this future event is already complete. God is the creator of time. Time, past, present, and future are not factors for God. One of my favorite pastors I like to listen to is a guy named John Piper that a lot of you probably know. And he says, the glorification of God's predestined, called, and justified people is absolutely certain. None can be lost. The chain is unbroken because the links have been forged in the furnace of God's eternal purpose. All those branches and distortions of the Christian faith that deny the reality of eternal security and deny the possibility of the full assurance of salvation shatter on the rock of Romans 8:30. For it is as plain as anything in Scripture that the justified will be glorified. All who are effectually called, that is, all who have been quickened and enabled to believe and have therefore heard the word of acquittal, justification, will be glorified. It's a done deal in the mind of God. So what about obedience from us? Since it is crystal clear that God does all the work from beginning to end in salvation, someone may wonder if Christians have to obey God's commands. So do Christians have to be obedient? One of the reasons the new covenant is better than the old is that the new covenant contains a pledge from God, not only to give blessing to those who obey, but also to cause the obedience. And where did God make that pledge, you may ask? He makes that pledge all the way back in the book of Ezekiel, in chapter 36, verses 26 and 27. And it says, "And I will give you a new heart and a new spirit. And I will give you a new heart and a new spirit I will put within you. And I will remove the heart of stone from your flesh and give you a heart of flesh. And I will put my spirit within you and cause you to walk in my statutes and be careful to obey my rules." This is why the true Christian is obedient to God. I said it earlier and I'm going to say it again. Faith alone saves, but saving faith is never alone. Saving faith is always accompanied by good works / obedience. The person God predestines, calls, justifies, and glorifies will be obedient to God as a style of life because God causes the obedience he requires in the person he saves. So if someone says they put their faith in Jesus, if they say they are saved, they're going to heaven. Matthew chapter 7, verse 20, Jesus says, "You will know them, you will recognize them by their fruit." And he goes on to say that the only people who will enter the kingdom of heaven are those that do the will of the Father who is in heaven. Jesus is talking about obedience here. Again, because when God saves someone, he also causes that person to be obedient as a style of life. In 1 John, we have a lot of different tests in here for the true believer to test their salvation. And one of those is in 1 John chapter 2, verses 3 through 6. And I'm going to read it to you guys. "And by this we know that we have come to know him if we keep his commandments. Whoever says, 'I know him,' but does not keep his commandments is a liar, and the truth is not in him. But whoever keeps his word, in him truly the love of God is perfected. By this we may know that we are in him. Whoever says he abides in him ought to walk in the same way in which he walked." The evidence that God actually saved us is that we keep his commands and we obey his word. It says, "Whoever claims to live in him must live as Jesus did." You know, when God saves us, he puts the desire in us to obey him. One thing that confuses people from time to time is when we see people that are very active in church. They say they're saved. They come to Bible study. They come to Sunday school. They go to church for a year or so. But then something happens. That person leaves the church. You see them on the internet claiming that they don't believe any longer. And it makes people doubt this doctrine that we're talking about today. The good news is that this very subject, this person I'm talking about, is addressed in God's word. Listen to this from 1 John chapter 2, right where we were just finished up reading, in verse 19. It says, "They went out from us, but they were not of us. For if they had been of us, they would have continued with us. But they went out, that it might become plain that they all are not of us." So they're going out. Those people, that group of people we're talking about, that person that I was talking about, that shows that a person was never truly saved to begin with. They may claim they were saved. They may claim they believed at one time. But see, God never regenerated that person. They were not born again if they claim to have left the faith. And that's what we read in God's word. You know, when God saves a person, he doesn't just save that person and say, now you're on your own. God keeps this person saved. This is perseverance of the saints. Charles Spurgeon says that perseverance is the badge of true saints. He says the saints prove their conversion by their perseverance. And that perseverance comes from a continual supply of divine grace to their souls. This is the test to see if a conversion has taken place. All throughout the book of 1 John, John gives us these tests we can apply to ourselves to make sure that we are in fact saved. So listen to this from John, 1 John chapter 2, verses 24 to 28.
0: Thank you for tuning in to Behind the Walls. We hope you enjoyed the program. Tune in every Sunday, a ministry that's for everyone, and particularly for those incarcerated in our jails and prisons. Join Pastor Frederick Moore and Chaplain Stephen Brown next week, right here on WEOA.
2: 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Philippians 1 and verse 21, the Apostle Paul says, for me to live is Christ.
3: When Jesus appointed his 12 apostles, they were initially given a limited commission while he was still on earth as God in the flesh. After he had risen from the dead, the apostles were to go into all the world and preach the gospel, but the focus initially was on the unbelieving Jews. Jesus said to the apostles in Matthew 10 verses 5 through 8, do not go in the way of the Gentiles and do not enter a city of the Samaritans, but go rather to the lost sheep of Israel. And as you go, preach, saying the kingdom of heaven is at hand. Heal the sick, cleanse lepers, raise the dead, cast out demons. Freely you have received, freely give. The most important information the apostles would carry would be to preach that the kingdom of heaven was at hand. It is a spiritual kingdom and not a physical temple made of brick and mortar. Today, for those willing to follow Jesus, one has to become part of the spiritual kingdom or else be in the same state of the unbelieving Jews who were lost. Verse 14, Jesus said to his apostles, and whoever will not receive you nor hear your words when you depart from that house or city, shake off the dust from your feet. Verse 15, Jesus says, assuredly I say to you, it will be more tolerable for the land of Sodom and Gomorrah in the day of judgment than for that city. Genesis chapter 19 verses 24 and 25 says, the Lord rained brimstone and fire on Sodom and Gomorrah from the Lord out of the heavens, so he overthrew those cities, all the plain, all the inhabitants of the cities and what grew on the ground. Sinful behavior will be punished by God. For a moment, think about the rejection of the gospel today by those unwilling to accept Jesus as Lord and Savior. Are you in that number? If the answer is yes, I pray in the most loving way that you will have a change of heart. Be advised, there is always hope in Jesus Christ. Today, for anyone wanting to become a recipient of the salvation of Jesus Christ, repentance is necessary. In Matthew chapter 10, verse 16, Jesus says words which are just as meaningful today when attempting to spread the good news about him, and he did not say to his apostles that it would be easy. Verse 16, he said, behold, I send you out as sheep in the midst of wolves. Therefore, be wise as serpents, but harmless as doves. 2 Peter 3 and verse 9 says, the Lord is not slack concerning his promise, as some count slackness, but is long-suffering toward us, not willing that any should perish, but that all should come to repentance. The Apostle Paul told Timothy, his mentee, in 2 Timothy 4 and verse 2, preach the word. He said to Timothy, convince, rebuke, exhort with all long-suffering and teaching. So the question in the most loving way is this. Do you know Jesus? If not, you need to. He died for you.
4: Okay. I'm about to

0: 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Any actions or omissions taken because of race, sex, color, religion, disability, familial status, or national origin that restricts your housing choices is unlawful. If you believe that your rights have been violated, contact the Human Relations Commission at 436-4927. This announcement was funded through the City of Evansville's Community Development Block Grant.
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0: Students who can read by the end of third grade are 35% more likely to graduate. I'm Dr. Katie Jenner, Indiana Secretary of Education, here to tell you how reading 30 minutes per day can improve the trajectory of a child's life. Whether you are reading with your child or they are reading independently, this is one of the most important things you can do to help them succeed. So this school year, please encourage your child to continue reading. It's a small habit that makes a big difference.
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3: This is Reverend Jeremy Taylor coming to you with an inspirational moment on Gospel Vibe, WEOA. Let's talk about when hope has an anchor. When the Bible talks about hope, it's not wishful thinking. The New Testament word elpis means a confident expectation rooted in God's character. Hebrews 6 says, we have this hope as an anchor for the soul, firm and secure. Anchors don't stop storms, they stop drift. And Hebrews flips the image. This anchor doesn't go down into the sea, it goes up behind the curtain into God's presence where Jesus has gone on our behalf. So our confidence rests in Christ's finished work and his living intercession, not in our circumstances. That's what you see in Hebrews 11. Abraham obeyed and went out, not knowing where he was going, because he trusted the promiser. Sarah looked at her own body and every reason to doubt, yet she considered him faithful who had promised. She wasn't banking on her strength, but on God's faithfulness. Moses turned from Egypt's riches to suffer with God's people because God's promise outweighed Pharaoh's treasure. He endured as seeing the invisible God. Each one made costly choices because they knew God's character. That's biblical hope. So when the winds rise, we don't deny the storm. We hold fast because our anchor is Christ in heaven. That's why saints could sing, my soul is anchored in the Lord. Not because the sea went calm, but because the anchor holds. So here's the call. Don't tie your life to shifting sand. Anchor your soul in the living Christ. Hold fast without wavering, for he who promised is faithful.

0: free parking? Yeah, right.
1: Dad, I got a drink.
0: Whoa, whoa, whoa. What?
1: Sunscreen's free too.
0: Yeah, right.
1: This was the best day ever.
0: Yeah, you're right.
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7: Good afternoon. Welcome to Iron Sharpens Iron. My name is Jeremy Nettles, the evangelist for the River Ridge Church of Christ that meets in Newburgh at 5600 Van Road. 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I am here today with one of our members, Dan.
8: Afternoon, Jeremy. Good afternoon to everyone out in the audience.
7: And Dan, what have we been doing together on the show for the last little while?
8: We've been going through that continuing study series where we're looking at some of the major plot points in the Bible, Old Testament and New. It's been a few shows now that we've made it into the New Testament. We looked at the Annunciation of John the Baptist, which is to say the announcement of his birth. We looked at the Annunciation, again, the announcement of the birth of Christ. In our last show together, we took a look at a young Jesus, right, the child Jesus, and some of the what little the scripture says about that period. Mm-hmm. We are skipping forward in the timeline now, but we're following closely along from a scriptural perspective. We're going to take a look today at another very important occurrence, that is the baptism of Jesus.
7: Yeah, so as you said, we're skipping forward on the timeline, and Luke's gospel gives us a really good time stamp for when this all begins. In the beginning of Luke chapter 3, and we're going to be working through a good portion of chapter 3 and then a good portion of chapter 4 as well on today's show. So beginning in Luke 3 verse 1, we read, "In the 15th year of the reign of Tiberius Caesar, Pontius Pilate being governor of Judea, and Herod being tetrarch of Galilee, and his brother Philip tetrarch of the region of Iturea and Trachonitis, and Lysanias, tetrarch of Abilene, during the high priesthood of Annas and Caiaphas, the word of God came to John, the son of Zechariah, in the wilderness. And he went into all the region around the Jordan, proclaiming a baptism of repentance for the forgiveness of sins." And then he goes on, Luke goes on, to quote from Isaiah's prophecies about the coming of John the Baptist, and what he was there to prepare, preparing in the wilderness the way of the Lord. So, what was John's basic message?
8: That there is sin out there, and you need to repent of it in order to have it forgiven
7: he's going to be followed up by the one through whom that forgiveness will be realized.
8: Mm-hmm.
7: Okay, so let's jump down to verse 15, and then we can pick up with how Jesus himself is introduced into this part of the story. Dan, can you read verses, let's say, 15 through 17?
8: As the people were in expectation and all reasoned with their hearts about John, whether he was the Christ or not, John answered, saying to all, I indeed baptize you with water, but one mightier than I is coming, whose sandal strap I am not worthy to loose. He will baptize you with the Holy Spirit and fire. His winnowing fan is in his hand, and he will thoroughly clean out his threshing floor and gather the wheat into his barn, but the chaff he will burn with unquenchable fire.
7: If you're in this audience and you're looking at John and you're thinking, this could be the Christ, and that's extremely exciting, then I suppose you're immediately dealt some disappointment. And then how would you describe the next phase of that experience, Dan?
8: The messaging that John gives, I guess you could describe a little bit as shock and awe, right? Is he the Christ? No. Is the Christ coming? Yes. And he does not present this as something that is purely joyful, right? Purely good news in the way that we think of it. He says there's going to be some great things that come from this. There's also going to be, there's going to be judgment. And if you are on the wrong side of that judgment, your torment is going to be everlasting.
7: When we were back thinking about the birth of Jesus in chapter 2, you know, we focused on that good news, the good tidings of peace on earth and all that sort of thing. And there were some hints in that, you know, goodwill toward those with whom God is pleased. Mm-hmm. Well, what about those with whom he is not pleased? Doesn't have such goodwill, I suppose, for them. And now we're getting kind of we're unfolding that and seeing what lies beneath, aren't we? But at the same time, while we're not so keen on the more wrathful aspects of this message, without it, do you think we would fully appreciate the joyful aspects?
8: I mean, the simple answer is no. It gets back to what is being offered to us, right? This duality, right? This idea that there is good news and that good news contains a message of judgment, that's really reflective of the fact that, like, God is drawing near, God is getting closer, and he himself is inherently just. He himself is inherently righteous, right? God does not do just anything, right? Sin is not part of his nature. If we're guilty of it, then that separates us from him. And so, you know, to get kind of back to the premise here, that sin has to be dealt with one way or the other. It can be forgiven, but there has to be some kind of necessary turning away from it. If we were to just continue to do anything, and then he was going to forgive us of sin, then that means really there was no law to begin with. And that's inherently contrary to the nature of God. That's something that goes all the way back to the idea of Genesis, right? It's a part of who he is, above part of what he has revealed to us, and the fact that, you know, here is his son in bodily form, of course he is going to continue to represent those same attributes of God, because it's part of his nature and his makeup as well.
7: Yeah, it's a good, very good point. And the fact that there are good things, it actually necessitates that there's the potential for bad things, not exactly in order to balance out the good, but the good is meaningful because it is the opposite of the bad.
8: There has to be a contrast.
7: Yes, right. A contrast. So it's as if he's saying, okay, well, there's some wonderful stuff coming, but in order to really appreciate that, and in order to receive those good blessings, you're also going to need to understand why this is important, why this is needed. Why do you need rescuing? Why do you need salvation? We don't like thinking so much about that, but it's a necessary exercise. All right, well, let's keep reading. I'll take verses 18 through 20 of Luke 3. So with many other exhortations, he preached good news to the people. But Herod the Tetrarch, who had been reproved by him for Herodias, his brother's wife, and for all the evil things Herod had done, added this to them, that he locked up John in prison. Now, on this point, Luke is digressing just a bit from the timeline. He does that a couple other times. But the point is, so he's looking forward to a future episode, but the reason that he brings it up now is to highlight that John's message is not going to be appreciated by the religious or the political establishment, is it?
8: Right. And that's, you know, that's a part of why the chapter opened the way it did, right? It gives us this long list of political and religious leaders, and it's foreshadowing. It's right. It's here's all the people that John, Jesus, or both are going to collide with as the story goes forward.
7: So we read that John had reproved Herod for Herodias, his brother's wife. What's up with that?
8: It's the fact that Herod was seeking a relationship with someone that he did not have a lawful, in God's eyes, right to be with.
7: Yeah, and I'm going to make it a little bit more blunt. So, Dan, you're being kind of circumspect when you say seeking a relationship. Well, I mean, they were treating it as if they were married.
8: Sure.
7: And this is in line with the observations we were just making about the good news with its attendant bad news. The good news is only meaningful because of the bad news. The bad news is we've all sinned. Now, maybe you haven't slept with your brother's wife, but you've done other things that separate you from God. And this is just one of many examples of how the world into which Jesus and John, frankly, were preaching this good news was broken and stood in need of this cleansing, which then brings us back to the point of the baptism. Dan, can you read verses 21 and 22?
8: When all the people were baptized, it came to pass that Jesus also was baptized. And while he prayed, the heaven was opened, and the Holy Spirit descended in bodily form like a dove upon him, and a voice came from heaven which said, "You are my beloved Son, in you I am well pleased."
7: So, like three sentences, and Luke just dispenses with this thing. But this is pretty important, isn't it?
8: Enormously.
7: Jesus follows the word of the prophet that God has given, the currently, let's say, currently dominant prophet. It's not that John is the only one. We've talked about people like Anna and Simeon, just granted about 30 years prior in the last couple of shows. But John is the one, he's kind of taking the role of Elijah. I say kind of, he is explicitly taking the role of Elijah. And so he preaches this message, and he preaches this baptism, and of course, you know, all the people were baptized, verse 21. That doesn't literally mean every single person, but the idea is that it was a very widespread movement. And Jesus, I don't want to say falls in line with that exactly, but as his Father's will is being preached to the surrounding region, he is obeying that will, let's say. But it raises a question. What did John say was the purpose of this baptism?
8: The remission of sins.
7: Okay. Now, I'm thinking over to some other passages and thinking about, you know, what I learned about Jesus as a little kid, and it seems to me that he didn't have any of those sins that needed to be remitted, right?
8: That's part of what makes him so noteworthy and so remarkable to us. It's what qualifies him for his ultimate purpose in coming to the earth, of being that perfect sacrifice.
7: So, don't you think it's kind of a fair question, then, why Jesus needs to be baptized?
8: It is, and if we flip back to Matthew chapter 3, honestly, that gives a better explanation than you or I could attempt on our own.
7: That's right. Now, it might not be one that's totally satisfactory to us, but it is certainly the best one that we are going to get.
8: That's right.
7: Back in Matthew 3, so I'll pick up in verse 13, "Then Jesus came from Galilee to the Jordan to John to be baptized by him. John would have prevented him, saying, 'I need to be baptized by you, and do you come to me?'" So John has this same thought that we do. John already knows that Jesus is the Lamb of God, or at least even if he doesn't quite know that yet, he knows that Jesus is somebody special and that he's more righteous than John himself is.
8: He knows that he's supposed to be preparing the way for the Lord, not preparing the Lord himself.
7: That's
8: so
7: right.
8: To speak.
7: Yeah. So he raises this question. I mean, he doesn't phrase it quite. I guess he does. He says, "Do you come to me?" He's saying, this doesn't make any sense. Why do you need to be baptized, certainly by somebody like me? Mm-hmm. Well, what is Jesus' response in verse 15?
8: "Permit it to be so now, for thus it is fitting for us to fulfill all righteousness." Then he allowed him.
7: Okay, so case closed, right?
8: I mean, again, we're not going to be able to explain it in any better manner than Jesus does, but we can expand on it a little bit just to maybe give a little context, give it some, perhaps a touch of clarity.
7: Yeah, and really, it kind of comes back to what I was saying a couple of minutes ago about how this is the the currently dominant prophet. This John is in the position of Elijah the prophet, and he is preaching this message for the whole nation. And Jesus already is looking at himself as sort of a representative of the nation, and so he's going through this not really for the remission of his non-existent sins,
8: right,
7: but in keeping with the instructions that have been broadly given. There were other people among the Jews at that time who didn't have any need for remission of sins, little babies among them.
8: Sure.
7: So, you know, it's not as if Jesus was completely unique in that. Now, he was unique in being, you know, of the age to be responsible for himself and not needing the remission. But the point is, it's an instruction for the nation, not just for each individual on that individual basis exactly. It also brings us to another point, that the baptism, yes, it is for this, it's in keeping with this repentance. You could say it is for the forgiveness of sins, is described in that way, but it also has another function. And we kind of see that when, in what we just read back in Luke 3, although it's actually recorded in Matthew 3 as well, about the Holy Spirit descending on Jesus in bodily form and this voice proclaiming from heaven, "You are my beloved Son, with you I am well pleased." This serves as an earthly manifestation, almost an epiphany of God, and as the closest that we're going to see to an earthly ceremony in which Jesus is anointed.
8: Mm-hmm.
7: And that's kind of important because, well, we often call him Jesus Christ. It's not as if Jesus is his first name and Christ is his last name. What does Christ mean? Anointed. Or chosen, but anointed really is the literal meaning of it. The fact that he is this anointed one, and now we see this, it's not the only anointing, it's not the only time that we could peg this, but the fact that he is anointed in some sense at his baptism, well, that indicates something pretty special. What does anointing usually
8: mean? It's a confirmation, right? It's an affirmation being given, you know, to that individual. We are setting them apart. This is tremendously important, right?
7: Yeah.
8: This is God's stamp of approval on him,
7: mm-hmm,
8: in visible form for the benefit of those around him.
7: That setting apart is really kind of the key. We might even call it like an ordination. He's being ordained and consecrated to a specific work. Well, here it is. And
8: yep.
7: His baptism, in addition to all that other stuff, is also serving as the beginning of his earthly ministry, if we want to call it that. So, that then brings us to the next section, which is a bit confusing. In Luke chapter 3, verse 23, we read, "Jesus, when he began his ministry, was about 30 years of age, being the son, as was supposed, of Joseph, the son of Heli, the son of Mathath, the son of Levi, the son of Melchi, the son of Janai, the son of Joseph, the son of Matthias." It goes on for some time here, doesn't it? We're getting a genealogy of Jesus here, at kind of an odd time. Now, in Matthew's gospel, from the very beginning, we get the genealogy of Jesus, and that kind of makes sense. Jesus was, you know, we start with ancient times, and then we work our way up to what is, you know, more or less present with the birth of Jesus, the beginning of that particular phase of the story. But Luke suspends that. He talks about the birth of Jesus. He lets Jesus become about 30 years old, and then he gives us his genealogy. What's up with that?
8: It's fulfillment of prophecy, right? This is where the lines come together. And Luke is bringing it up at this point to help illustrate that, yep, this is the guy. What we just saw happen, right? The anointing, the ordination, as we could call it, is one of them. And he's helpfully adding, by the way, here's the genealogy to help prove that he was fulfilling the prophecy that had already been previously brought up of him.
7: Yeah,
8: so it's two elements of proof positive that this is the person we have been waiting for.
7: That's right. And we could even say, I mean, they are two separate points, but they're also kind of intertwined. When we think about, especially Jesus's role as priest, well, that was a role that was supposed to be passed down from father to son to grandson and so forth.
8: Mm-hmm.
7: It was a hereditary thing. The lineage of the high priest going all the way back to Aaron was excruciatingly important. And that was also an office which commenced with an anointing. So now Jesus has been anointed. His genealogy has been recited. As you said, that kind of gives us that verification about his right to serve in this capacity, whatever that is. And as we read, he is beginning his earthly ministry. Now, that's a word, the ministry there, that is supplied by the translators, but it's a good explanation of what Jesus is beginning. Okay, so from there, we should probably jump forward, leave the genealogy, and get into what Jesus began to do just after his baptism in chapter 4.
8: Now, before we do that reading, right, you know, normally, like, none of my kids have been baptized yet, right? None of yours have either, right? But I would expect, right, when that day, you know, Lord willing, comes, it's going to be joyful, right? It's going to be a celebration. Right, it's something that you are looking forward to. It's going to, in some ways, be a relief. Like it's happened, and we've crossed a major milestone, and in me passing on my faith to them. Odds are you're not going to do something along the lines of what we're about to read about.
7: So let's read chapter 4. I suppose let's just do the first 4 verses for now. Dan, you want to take those?
8: Then Jesus, being filled with the Holy Spirit, returned from the Jordan and was led by the Spirit into the wilderness, being tempted for 40 days by the devil. And in those days he ate nothing, and afterward, when they had ended, he was hungry. And the devil said to him, "If you are the Son of God, command this stone to become bread." But Jesus answered him, saying, "It is written, man shall not live by bread alone, but by every word of God."
7: Okay, so this is to go back to the point that you were making, the unexpected nature of what Jesus does. Instead of, you know, a celebration with friends, instead of, you know, some big, like, public fanfare, he seeks solitude, and he goes to a desolate place. Mm-hmm. He goes to a place where it's uncomfortable just to live. That's why there's nobody living there. And he spends, you know, about 6 weeks in the wilderness being tempted by the devil. Why?
8: I mean, the short answer is he was led by the Spirit to do this, right? He has been he has been anointed, he has been ordained, and now he is immediately going to be tested, right? Now, this is supposed to be a demonstration of him resisting in this earthly form, right? That he has awareness of who he is, right? This is confirmation that he is committed to the work. That's part of the ministry, is he has to prove this, you know, that again, the sinless and perfect nature. He has to live up to it, and this is the first opportunity to do so.
7: Yeah, and the 40 days and 40 nights motif shows up a number of times. Mm-hmm. Going back all the way to the 40 days and 40 nights of rain at the beginning of the flood, back in Genesis 6, and the 40 days and nights that Moses spends on Mount Sinai. And then the 40 days and 40 nights that Elijah travels from the Jezreel Valley down to Mount Sinai. It shows up a number of times, and it's usually associated with some kind of a period of testing.
8: Right.
7: A difficulty, but also at the beginning of something pretty big.
8: Right. In all of those examples, right, they are facing some form of physical challenge, some form of suffering, they are facing death in some manner. And what we see with Jesus here is that he is dealing with physical discomfort, but really it calls it out very plainly, right? That he is being tempted by the devil, right? He is being exposed and successfully resisting, not like tools of the devil, but ultimately he's successfully resisting the devil himself, right? Everything previously kind of pointed forward to this, right? You know, we see this very visceral form of good and evil being placed in contrast to each other. All the others had elements of this. This is the first time where it's very obviously, you know, the Son of God is resisting the devil himself and all the symbolism that contains.
7: So as he's resisting the devil, the first temptation is to command this stone to become bread. Now, that doesn't strike me as being like the height of iniquity. Why would this be a problem?
8: I mean, part of it is just by nature. Is he going to submit, right? Is he going to, you know, submit to earthly form, earthly needs, I guess would be the better phrase. There's also a reference I'm trying to get back to in Deuteronomy that helps us here. Deuteronomy 8, verse 3. So he humbled you, allowed you to hunger, and fed you with manna, which you did not know, nor did your fathers know, that he might make you know that man shall not live by bread alone, but man lives by every word that proceeds from the mouth of God. There are needs, higher than just the desire for physical bread, and that God supplies in ways even beyond what we would recognize in moments of distress.
7: That's right. And since he has the ability to misuse his power in order to satisfy this weak human body, he needs to get that, or needs to rather keep that ability under control and use his abilities for the more important needs instead. And he answered, of course, when the devil puts this before me, answered by referring to that very passage that you just read. Well, let's look at the next couple. I'll pick up in verse 5. And the devil took him up and showed him all the kingdoms of the world in a moment of time, and said to him, "To you I will give all this authority and their glory, for it has been delivered to me, and I give it to whom I will. If you then will worship me, it will all be yours." And Jesus answered him, "It is written, you shall worship the Lord your God, and him only shall you serve." This one's a little more obvious. Worshiping the devil is bad. Mm-hmm. And Jesus obviously knows that, and he has another scripture to use in response when he's tempted. I'm sensing a theme here. Are you, Dan?
8: Jesus knows how to use scripture, and he is demonstrating that it is an effective answer for us in the face of temptation.
7: It absolutely is, and he has literally been offered the world here.
8: Mm-hmm.
7: And yet, he knows his Bible well enough to know that this is not an acceptable trade-off, and that even in gaining the world from this perspective, he would actually be giving it up in a much greater, much more important sense.
8: That's right.
7: Okay, but as you said, using the scriptures, that's a great answer when temptation arises. So, with that, we read the third temptation. Can you take verses 9 through 13?
8: Then he brought him to Jerusalem and set him on the pinnacle of the temple and said to him, "If you are the Son of God, throw yourself down from here, for it is written, he shall give his angels charge over you to keep you, and in their hands they shall bear you up, lest you dash your foot against a stone." And Jesus answered and said to him, "It has been said, you shall not tempt the Lord your God." Now when the devil had ended every temptation, he departed from him until an opportune time.
7: So we said that using the scriptures is a great way to stand up to the devil. What if the devil is using the scriptures to tempt us?
8: That would be a suggestion that they are being misused, and we need to check those sources and think the argument through.
7: Yeah, and it's not even exactly that Satan is misrepresenting what those passages say or mean. It's not exactly that. It's that he's misconstruing what it means Jesus ought to do about it.
8: It's the context, right? And that's what makes this so slick.
7: Yeah. So we've got to be careful about that. As we've said, yes, use the scriptures, learn them, and respond with them when tempted. But make sure that you're not using them in the way that Satan is using them here to justify what you want.
8: Right.
7: Instead, we need to be looking for God's will, regardless of our own will. Well, the way that Jesus responded was still to quote the scriptures, and he basically says, okay, well, what you're telling me to do is to test my Father, and I know I'm not supposed to do that either, so go away. And that's exactly what Satan ends up doing. He gives up and leaves, but not forever. He departed from him until an opportune time. Because there will be other occasions, not that are recorded in quite this way, but other times that Jesus has to face temptation. Well, with that, I'm going to read another couple of verses, and then we will wrap things up. Verse 14, "And Jesus returned in the power of the Spirit to Galilee, and a report about him went out through all the surrounding country, and he taught in their synagogues, being glorified by all." So after this period of 40 days in the wilderness of temptation and privation, he is now prepared to not exactly show himself to the world, but to start going out into the world and teaching and not hiding who he is in the way that he formerly had been for the last few decades. And he's going to let this be kind of a slow build-up as more and more people see him and come to suspect and eventually recognize that he is the Son of God. Well, if that is a realization that you have had, then we would love to assist you in becoming a part of his people and going through a similar setting apart and anointing and ordination as one of many, many, many priests. that we have a priesthood of all believers who are set apart for the service of God and who are privileged to go before God's throne through the mediation of our high priest, Jesus himself. We would love to assist you in this. Please get in touch with us at River Ridge at 812-550-6234 or info@riverridgechurch.org. You can also come and visit us next Sunday morning at 10 at 5600 Van Road. Thank you for joining us today on Iron Sharpens Iron.
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3: 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I'm your host, Reverend Taylor, also known as Brother HT, and we're so happy that you tune in to listen to the program. We want to empower you and enlighten you with life application word that will help you make it through this life's journey. So let us go ahead and get started. We will have, you know, word, inspiration with some song and music. And we just hope that will empower you to start you off your day as Christ is with you each and every step.

0: hear what said the Lord. If you would allow me to speak to you just for a moment, you know, in this, that we would hear the gospel, because we must not be content with one book of the gospel, of the account of the resurrection. No, but we can view the whole four books. That means all the four books of the gospel account of that day that has changed the course of history and the very lives of each person in this planet.
1: 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I'm your host, Lanita Bennett, inviting you to listen in on today's powerful message.
0: Our lives to be changed. For no one person can stay the same once they hear what happened on that blessed morning. Whether they choose to believe or not, their lives will not be the same. And let me say that again, because some people don't believe that. Let me tell you something. No matter what you choose to do, once you hear the gospel story of the resurrection of Jesus Christ, whether you choose to believe or not, your life will not stay the same. It will ever be changed once you hear. And so you have no excuse whether you choose to follow him or not. Your life is not going to be the same, because you're going to always wonder, should I believe? Was it a myth, or is there some truth to that story? So your life will never, ever be the same. So for the short time that we have together, I would like for us to take a look back at the events that transpired on the first day of the week and after, concerning the 3 days after the death of Jesus by crucifixion. All right, everybody with me? All right. The Bible tells us in the Gospel of Matthew, Mark, Luke, and John, you want to write these down. That's Matthew chapter 28, verses 1 through 2, Mark chapter 16, verses 1 through 4, Luke chapter 24, verses 3 through 6 and 9, and John chapter 20, verse 3 to 10 and 19 to 29. Let me do that again, much slower. The gospel tells us in all four of the books of the gospel, in Matthew, Mark, Luke, and John, that's Matthew 28th chapter, verses 1 through 2. You can't keep up with me, so you just might as well write them down. You can read them when you get home tonight. Matthew's verses 28, verses 1 and 2. Mark chapter 16, verses 1 through 4. Luke chapter 24, verses 3 through 6 and verse 9. And John chapter 20, verses 3 through 10 and 19 through 29. We can find these words speaking on the events that took place of the resurrection of Jesus Christ. It says, in the end of the Sabbath, as it began to dawn towards the first day of the week, Mary Magdalene and Mary, the mother of James and Salome, had brought sweet spices that they might come and anoint him, meaning the body of Jesus. And behold, there was a great earthquake, for an angel of the Lord descended from heaven and came and rolled back the stone from the door. As they came unto the sepulcher at the rising of the sun, they said among themselves, who should roll away the stone for us from the door of the sepulcher? And when they looked, they saw that the stone was rolled away, for it was very great. And they entered in and found not the body of the Lord Jesus. And it came to pass that they was very much perplexed about this. Behold, two men stood by them in shining garments. And as they were afraid and bowed down their faces to the earth, they said unto them, why seek ye the living among the dead? He is not here, but risen. Amen. Church, I could stop right there and start shouting all over the place. For any time we come become perplexed and about things that happen in our lives, we should bow down in submission to the Almighty God. And the next thing that we hear, the next voice that we hear, that is, it has risen off of us. Is anybody here in this place? Come on now. Have you ever been perplexed about something that's happening in your life? And you had to bow down and then give submission to Almighty God. And then once you heard, and back you bowed down, you heard a voice saying that everything is going to be all right. What you thought that was pressing, what you thought that could not take place, what you thought wouldn't happen has risen off you. Oh, y'all too quiet up on this Sunday morning. You're going to make me preach up in here. Come on now. You know you have been perplexed about some problems in your life. There have been some things weighing you down. And as soon as you submit it to the Lord Jesus Christ and turn your will over to His will, all of a sudden, what was pressing you down, what had you bent all over, what had you perplexed, what had you all worried, look, what had you losing your mind, because sometimes you got to lose your mind to gain your mind. And once you gave it over to Christ, it was lifted. They said, He has risen, He has risen, He has risen. You have to understand, they were coming there to anoint the body of their Lord and Savior, Jesus Christ. They were perplexed, they were saddened, they were burdened. But once they came in and found that the body was not there, they didn't know what was going on, but they heard a word from God. And that's what we're here this morning, to hear a word from God. That no matter what you're going through, no matter what the world is going through, you are going to rise. Does anybody want to rise up in this place? You're going to rise. As Christ, you're going to rise. And so. That's good news. That's worth shouting about. And they returned from the sepulchre and told all these things unto the 11 and to all the rest. Peter therefore went forth and another disciple and came to the sepulchre. After arriving and looking in the sepulchre, they went in and seeing the linen cloths lying there, and the cloth that was about his head not lying with the linen cloths, but wrapped together in a place by itself. You must understand that nothing can hold Jesus. And no matter if they try to bound him head and foot, when it's all said and done, he will neatly wrap it up, place it in its place, and let me move on. And after seeing this, the disciples return unto their home. But then, oh, touch your neighbor and say, but then. Yeah, you see, a lot of times we think that we have got it all. We think that we have risen from the problem. We think that Jesus Christ has separated everything that we're going through. But then there is a but then. Tell them that there is a but then. And you know what but then means? There's still something yet to come. That's what I like about my Lord. There is something always yet to come. And but then, when it had so, he shown himself that evening, the same day, being the first day of the week, when the doors were shut, where the disciples were assembled for fear of the Jews, came Jesus and stood in the midst and said to them, peace be unto you. And when he had said so, he showed unto them his hands and his side. Then were the disciples glad when they saw the Lord. Isn't it wonderful when we see Jesus speaking in the midst of our situations and our problems, talking about peace, be still? Oh, we was up all night long, prancing the floor, trying to figure out how we're going to work it out. But Jesus came in the midst of that problem. He came in the midst of that situation. He came in the midst of those sins and stood in the middle and told them, peace. Be still. That's that perfect peace that passes all understanding. Now, you don't have to worry about it if your mother don't understand it, your father don't understand it. Look, don't even worry about it if your husband don't understand it. Long as you understand it, that's all that matters. When Christ says, peace be still, you know it's all worked out. Because they were afraid of the Jews. Have you ever been afraid of something? You was all worried that something was going to eat you all up. The boogeyman had been pressing you and trying to beat up on you. And you're hearing bumpings at night and knockings at the door. You're hearing shotguns and rifles all around you. But all of a sudden, you're in the midst of the trouble. In the midst of the storm. There's a peace that comes over you that you don't have to worry about a thing. Your neighbor looks at you like you're crazy, but you go on, they want to know what's going on. You say, I got perfect peace because my God is taking care of me right now. And this is what happened with the disciples. They were all shut up. Look, you got to understand this. Look, they were shut up. If they had triple locks, they locked them. Boom, boom, boom, boom. They were shut. The doors were all shut, locked down. They was making sure there wasn't nothing going around. If someone went boo, they was checking it out. They were afraid, y'all. They were afraid. Look, don't feel bad if sometimes you get afraid. It is a natural instinct. But one thing, don't get so afraid that you can't hear the Lord when he comes in the midst of your situation. And so he came in the midst of their situation. He said, peace be still. But Thomas, one of the 12 called Didymus, was not with them when Jesus came. I'm telling a story. The other disciples therefore said unto him, we have seen the Lord. But he said unto them, except I shall see. Except I shall see in his hands the prints of the nails and put my fingers into the prints of the nails and thrust my hand into his side, I will not believe. Don't get so mad at Thomas like you ain't never been there before. Come on. Don't get all upset with Thomas. Like, Thomas, come on, man. You've been a disciple. You hung out with the man for 3.5 years. You ate with him. You went here with him. You raised the dead with him. You healed the sick. Come on. You fed 5,000 folk with him. Come on now, Thomas. Why you like that? Look, we all been like that.
1: Hello, Tri-State, as we come upon our Easter Sunday morning and we are talking about the resurrection of Jesus Christ, we should be familiarized with the disciple of Thomas and his stance and his attitude on not believing, because I think we're subject to that too in our everyday life, not knowing if this is true or not because we weren't there. But I don't know if that should be an excuse to not believing and having faith.
2: Well, Lanita, you're correct. You know, we were not there. And so can we use that as an excuse because we wasn't there? No, but do we try to use it as an excuse? Many a times. And that's what's so good about this message here. It says the victory in not being there, yet still believing. And that's what God asks us to do. God asks us to believe, not that we got to feel everything, not that we got to see everything, but we just must believe because God says it's true and his word declares it.
1: Excuse me. And that's true, because as I'm listening to this message and reading in the scriptures and just kind of thinking back on this, even though Thomas, I mean, he was actually there. He wasn't there at the scene, but he was there in the presence of Jesus Christ. He walked the earth with him. He was doing the things every day, pretty much, you know, with Christ. So he actually got to see him, which, as with us, we haven't had that opportunity. But still, that doesn't give us a reason to doubt.
2: That's right. But we couldn't get down on Thomas so much because there was another event that took place that when Lazarus had died and Jesus was telling them that, you know, he wasn't asleep, but he is dead. Thomas spoke up and said, well, let us go with Jesus. And if we lose our lives, fine, we lose our lives. So when he understood,
3: he was fine. Is this when he was not there? He was perplexed and he was going through, and yet he spoke out of the flesh, but his desire, his will was to actually to see Christ again. And so with that, he made that statement, because when the disciples came and said they seen him, he wasn't there, but yet he had a desire to see his Lord again. And so we must have a desire to see our Lord and believe. And through this, by Thomas making that statement, the Lord, as he always will, he will come and show himself in our situation.
1: Yes, he will. Well, we're going to go back in and listen a little bit more.
0: All been absent when we should have been present. And then when the people who were there experience what we missed and they try to share with us, we cop an attitude like, show me the money. And I'm not believing except I can touch with my own hands. I can feel with and see with my own eyes, and I can thrust. We've all been there. We all been there. But then came Jesus. The door being shut, and stood in the midst and said, "Peace be unto you." Then said he to Thomas, "Reach here thy finger, and behold my hands. Reach here thy hand, and thrust it into my side, and be not faithless, but believe." And Thomas answered and said unto him, "My Lord and my God." But you know, isn't that how it is, church? Just when you or I may have thought we knew what was really going on, and we have reservations about Jesus showing up in the lives of our family, friend, and church, just because we were not present at that time when he came at first, and we're told that Jesus did come, he did show up, you know what? He will make himself known again. That's what I like about my Lord. It doesn't matter if I wasn't there the very first time. Jesus is so good and so faithful that he will show up again. Won't he do it? Oh, yeah, you might have missed him the first time around, but he still got you, allowing you to have breath in your body. He will still show up. He may have came to your sister's house and bypassed your house, but I tell you what, stay believing and he will show up. Come on. You might have missed church that Sunday and wonder, was that your Sunday that you was only supposed to get your healing? But I guarantee you, if you come the next Sunday, Jesus will still show up again. All he wants to know is, will you show up? He'll show up. He'll do it every time. He'll show up. And so as I take my seat, church, I hope I reveal how one has. Oh, I didn't tell y'all the title of the text, did I? Oh, here it is. The victory in not being there yet still believe. Yeah. The victory not being there, but yet still believe. Are you aware of that, Master Mark? You may not be there, but yet you still can have the victory if you believe. And so that's the story of the resurrection as it was told through the events that occurred in the Bible of our four gospels. Let me see if I got it right before I take my seat, because I don't want to lead anybody astray. Let me see if I got it right. Let me see. The women went to the sepulcher. Yeah, I see.

0: Yes, and like you said that in the message, not being there, but yet still believing. And that is what Christ asks us to do on an everyday basis of all of our lives. And even though Thomas, it was hard for him back then, even though he roamed the streets with Jesus and did a lot of things that Christ had asked him to do, and kind of like was just his disciple, his follower, his friend, his partner. And we do have that, even though we don't have it in the physical form, we do have that, because every day that we're trusting in God and that he's with us and he's in our heart, that we bring him in our homes and in our life and in our work and in our job and at school and in the church. I mean, he's constantly walking the streets with us, maybe just not in the physical form. And even though that we can't see him, we should be able to feel him.
1: Well, that's true. And it's not always a feeling, but it's always his word that says, I will never leave you nor forsake you. And so we must rest assured that God is the man that never that would not lie. And so therefore his word is true. And so he's right there with us, even when it doesn't seem like it, even when we can't touch him and see him. And even when we don't feel him, he's still right there with us.
0: And therefore we should trust and still believe. Right. And I'm going to read a scripture that's coming out of John, the Gospel of John. And I'm just going to start at the 26th verse. It said, and after 8 days, again, his disciples were inside and Thomas with them. Then came Jesus, the doors being shut, and stood in the midst and said, peace be unto you. Then said he to Thomas, reach here thy finger and behold my hands, and reach here thy hand and thrust it into my side, and be not faithless, but believing. And Thomas answered and said unto him, my Lord and my God. Jesus said unto him, Thomas, because thou hast seen me, thou hast believed. Blessed are they that have not seen and yet have believed. And I think he's speaking right to us right there where he says, blessed are they that have not seen and yet have believed. And we should be believing in him and trusting in him, even though we might not see it with our physical eyes, but we see it with our spiritual eyes. And that is a true blessing.
1: Well, that's correct. You know, we got a few more minutes left, so let's get back into our message and see what else we can learn.
2: I mentioned that. And they saw two angels telling them that Jesus has risen, and they went and told the disciples, yeah, I got that in there. I got that.

And that they I gotta tell it. So unless, Jesus revealed himself to the disciples again, along with Thomas this time, and told Thomas to reach his fingers and behold his hands, thrust his hand. Yeah, I got all that. I believe I took care of my test this morning. I believe I told the story. But wait a minute. I almost slipped. Yeah. Y'all look at me funny. I said, I almost slipped. Here, tucked away in the 29th verse of the 20th chapter of John, Jesus states these words, Thomas, because I have seen me, thou has believed. In the Gospel of John, the 20th chapter, in the 29th verse, tucked away in that part of scripture, Jesus states these words. He says, Thomas, because thou hast seen me, thou believed. But then he says this. He says, blessed are they that have not seen and yet believe. There it is. That's how.

0: The Gospel of Luke, starting at the 24th chapter. I'm going to read verse 1 through 6, and it says, "Now upon the first day of the week, very early in the morning, they came unto the sepulchre, bringing the spices which they had prepared, and certain others with them. And they found the stone rolled away from the sepulchre. And they entered in, and found not the body of the Lord Jesus. And it came to pass, as they were much perplexed about this, behold, two men stood by them in shiny garments. And as they were afraid, and bowed down their faces to the earth, they said unto them, Why seek ye the living among the dead? He is not here, but he is risen." And that's what we want to close you out with this Sunday morning. He is risen, and praise be to God that he is. And one day we all should hope and live our life according to his word, so that we may live with him once again. Well, Tri-State, that is all that we have time for. I just want to let you know that CDs are available from today's morning message. You can receive this. There's no purchase necessary. Just give us a call. 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
1: Well, Tri-State, that's all we have for you. 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And remember, always take God's word to the street. 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
5: Praise the Lord, everybody. I'm Pastor Randall K. Lander, Sr., Dove Chapel Full Gospel Baptist Church. The church is located at the south end of Red Bank Road on the curve as you approach the Burdett Park entrance. Dove Chapel is a church where all are welcome. The edification of the saints and the evangelism of the sinner is priority.

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1: Welcome to Road Tips, hosted by Dr. J.C. Campbell. And this is the show where faith meets the road of life. Each week, we open up the Word of God and pull out the directions, the detours, and the divine appointments that are waiting for you right in the middle of your journey. It's not just about scripture. It's not just about church membership. It's about following the roadmap to being your best self. So buckle up. We've got ground to cover, and God is already ahead of you. This is Road Tips, and we're just getting started. Well, good day, everyone. Good day, good day, good day. I hope all is well. And as always, I hope you enjoyed a wonderful worship service today. I hope that the Lord has blessed you throughout the week. And as always, thank you for being listeners, the passengers of Road Tips with Dr. J.C. Campbell. I am always so grateful and so honored. And I hope that these Road Tips have been a blessing to your life. They have been a blessing to mine. I hope that they are challenging each and every one of you that listen today to grow and develop on this journey called life, because we're on this journey together. And so I want to tell you all a quick story. Well, that's really not true. It's actually a pretty long story that I think will be beneficial to each and every one of the listeners that are going to hear me today. So if you could just bear with me for our time together, I want to share this story with you. It was probably in 2013. I was on my way to Nashville for work. And unfortunately, for those of you all that have listened to Road Tips any number of times, you know that Pastor JC does not like to drive at night. I'm just not a fan. I love to not only see, but enjoy what I see. So I love driving through, you know, farmland and seeing trees and seeing the world around us that God has created. And so I feel like at night, even though the sky is beautiful and the moon is round and grand, I would prefer to drive during the day. And so one particular day in 2013, I was driving to Nashville for an event, and I noticed that my car was driving funny. I can't really explain it. It just seemed off. It was like bumpy, or it vibrated a lot. It shook a little bit. And I noticed that, but I ignored it. I thought, I don't think it's a major issue. Nothing on my dash. Remember, we talked about the dashboard. Nothing on my dashboard was on. Everything seemed to be going well. And so I just decided that I was going to get on the road and head to Nashville, to my destination. Beautifully, I went a day earlier because I had to be up the next day, like early in the morning. The sessions, I needed to be there at 6 for planning, and then the session started at 8. And so I said, I'm going to go the day before. No problem. No issue. So got in my car, started traveling. And I left at the time Louisville, and it was getting late. The sun was going down. And so as I got in the car, I've got my music playing, and I'm just going down the road. And I get right outside of Bowling Green. And my car starts like puttering. It like starts like it's going to die. And I'm like, well, wait a minute now. Hold up. What's going on? What's the issue? Like, what's really happening here? And, and so I try to kind of, you know, ignore it, because it wasn't terrible, you all. I don't want to exaggerate. It wasn't terrible, but I noticed something was off with my car. So I kept driving, and then I noticed that my car was just really struggling. And so I got to a point where I pulled off of an exit right past Bowling Green. And as I was pulling off the exit, the car stopped. Just stopped. It didn't move anymore. It stopped right in its tracks. And I'm thinking, oh my goodness, I am stuck on this off ramp, and there are other cars getting off. So I'm nervous. I'm like, Lord, I don't want anybody to hit me. And so I stopped the car. I kind of just sat for a little bit, breathed in and inhaled and exhaled, started the car back up. The car started up just fine. You all, I drove off of the ramp and stopped at a gas station, you know, pulled over, popped the hood, no smoke, nothing was going on. And I looked in, didn't see anything, didn't notice anything. So I said, you know what, being a dumb young kid, I said, I'm gonna get back on the road. Like, okay. And this was after, like, I spent about 20 or 30 minutes just examining the car. And I said, I'm gonna get back on the road. So I while I was there, I stopped and got me something to eat and sat and ate for a little bit just to kind of calm my nerves a little bit, called my wife, told her what had happened, said, nothing looks bad, no smoke, there's no issues, no lights on my dashboard. I'm not sure what it is. I know there's a problem, but I don't think it's a problem that cannot get me where I need to go. And I'm going to pause right there and say, you have to discern in your life. Are these problems that can hinder me, or are these problems that will annoy me? And sometimes the problems that annoy you are not going to stop any flow. They're not going to stop your movement, not going to stop your progression. So some things you shouldn't even put your attention to. But what I did not realize is this was a problem that was going to prevent me from getting to where I needed to be. And I had to address it. So I got back on the expressway like a dummy after eating. And as I'm going past, I can't even remember where I was, but it was well before I got into Nashville. So once I'd left outside of Bowling Green, got on back on the expressway, maybe 10 minutes later, my car stopped on the side of the road on the expressway this time. Sometimes when God gives you a sign to stop, stop where it's safe before you are forced to stop where it's dangerous. So now I'm on the side of the road, you all, going towards Nashville. 65. Traffic's crazy. And this time I try to start my car up. Nothing happens. There's no turnover. It's acting crazy. Like there's nothing. Nothing's happening. And I'm at night stuck on the expressway. And so I sat there, was a little flustered, but I remember because, you know, sometimes trouble and unexpected circumstances can make you forget that you have help. And because of everything that was going on, I don't even know how I forgot this, that I had help. And I had to remind myself, oh, I've got insurance. Therefore, that means I have roadside assistance, right? So ladies and gentlemen, here's the reality. Don't let trouble stop you from remembering you got help. There is somebody there that will assist you and support you in all that you need. Don't ever forget to call them. And the name is Jesus Christ. And sometimes life will do that. Storms will do that. Earthquakes will do that. Death will do that. Loss of a job will do that. Loss of funds will do that. Poverty will do that. Heartache will do that. It will make you think that no one's there when really something is there to help you. You just haven't activated it yet. You haven't accessed it yet. And so I sat in my car about 30 minutes panicking on the phone, like I don't know what to do, when ultimately I had to remember, oh yeah, I got insurance. And with insurance comes roadside assistance. So roadside assistance comes, and of course, y'all know roadside assistance. If you ever use roadside assistance, sometimes it is not as fast as we want it to be. And so I waited an hour and 45 minutes sitting in the car, talking on the phone to the various people, letting them know I'm safe, waiting on roadside assistance. And I waited and waited. And waited. And finally, roadside assistance pulled up. Now, y'all, this is late. This is maybe 9 o'clock at night, maybe even 10. And roadside assistance pulls up behind me. Cars are speeding past me. You know, have you ever been on the side of the road to the point where the car goes by you so quickly that your car actually moves because of the connection, when they're passing your car? And so the roadside assistance person comes. You know, he comes to the passenger side, which is on the further side of the road, the safer side of the road, and says, hey, you know, can I see your insurance card? Is everything okay? Are you good? Blah, blah, blah, blah, blah. And I said, yes, I'm okay. Everything's fine. My car stopped unexpectedly, not sure what it was. And he said, oh, no problem. Let's get you to a safe space before we can discuss this any further. And that blessed my heart, because when you're in the midst of hell, you need someone that can say to you, hey, let's get you to a safe space and we'll talk about the rest later. Find your roadside assistance that knows the right and proper way to ensure that you are safe and the car is intact. I genuinely loved that the person was more concerned about me than he was the vehicle. So here I am like blurting off, oh yeah, this happened. He said, hey, I'm not worried about that right now. I'm more concerned about getting you to a safe spot so that you are not in harm's way. And that's what God will do sometimes, ladies and gentlemen. Sometimes God don't want to hear your complaints off the bat. He knows them already. But sometimes what God wants to do is say, hey, let me get you to a safe space. Let me get you out of that job. Let me get you out of that ministry. Let me get you out of that relationship. Let me get you somewhere safe. Because if I am sitting here concerned about talking about details and a car comes by and kills us both, what good have I really done? Let me get you somewhere safe, and then we'll discuss the rest. And I said, okay. So he's about to put my car up on the thing. He said, hey, you can get out of your car, get in my truck, and you'll be good there. But don't get out of the driver's side. You're going to have to crawl over to the passenger side and get out that way, then go to my truck. You need people that know how to guide you to safety. Even though you know it innately, like you know what to do, but sometimes when life happens, you get frazzled, like your brain is all over the place. You need someone that can remain calm in your life, that will tell you, hey, this is nothing but the trick of the enemy. This is just a detour. This is just roadside assistance. I know what needs to be done. And that's the work of the Holy Spirit. And the Holy Spirit will use people in your life that will guide you in that way. Stay calm. Be cool. I got you covered, right? So I get in the truck. He jacks my car up, puts my car up on his truck. We drive about, I would say about 10, 15 miles up the road. He gets off and there's this mechanic station, a trucking station that is 24 hours. Had no idea it was there. Pulls up and says, hey, I'm going to drop your car here because I know the people here. I came from this trucking company, just had a lot of jobs, but they're going to take care of you and they'll take care of you tonight. So what I did not mention is while I was in the truck with this gentleman, very pleasant, very kind, very respectful, and he got me to a place that I did not know existed. I'm going to try that one more time. He got me to a place that he knew where it was, but I did not know where it was. Ladies and gentlemen, God will lead you to places. You may not know how to get there yourself, but he knows it's waiting on you. It's already there. I had no idea that there was a mechanic shop, right, 24 hour, right off the side of the road, 10 miles up the road, if you will, excuse me, and that they were going to be able to take care of my car. But he knew because he had just came from that mechanic shop helping someone else. Ladies and gentlemen, on this road called life, make it your business to help somebody else. If you know where the resources are, show somebody. If you know where the help is, show somebody. If you know where a good church is, introduce somebody. If you know where a good therapist or psychiatrist is, introduce somebody. If you know where the good jobs are, introduce somebody, because they might not have the foresight or the wisdom to see up the road. And if you've already come from there, why hoard that? Share that with someone. So I got to the place, and the people were so pleasant. I knew they were tired because it was late. They were so pleasant and so kind. Hey, listen, sit down, go into our lobby, get you something to drink. There's some snacks for free there. We'll get you taken care of. We've already called your insurance and they are going to cover this. So I sit in the lobby talking to another person who is in the same situation that I'm in. And we're just laughing about it. And he's like, yeah, man, my tire blew. I was like, I don't know what's going on with my car. So we're just talking back and forth. And after about 30 minutes, the mechanic comes and tells me what the problem is. Now, granted, let me say this. Prior to this happening, the roadside assistance truck came. dropped me off, made sure I was in the right place, said, thank you so much. There's nothing you need to do. The insurance is taking care of this. If you need anything else, here's my card, and went on about his business. That means he was not meant there to stay the whole time. He was only meant to get me to a certain spot. Does not mean he's a bad person. That just means his work was done. Family, we've got to discern who are the people that are just supposed to get us where we're supposed to be and then leave. Some of us are guilty of keeping people around too long. Uh-oh. I know you're getting mad at me already. I can feel it through the airwaves. Some of us have kept people around too long. You've got to discern, hey, drop me off and go pick somebody else up because somebody. And who are you putting in danger because you want to hoard the wrong people? Maybe they need to go on their next assignment. So I'm sitting there and I'm talking to the guy next to me, and then the mechanic comes out. And when he comes out, you all, he is like, his eyes are red, like he's been crying. And I'm thinking, is everything okay? Like, surely my car did not bring you to tears, right? So I said, hey, man, is everything okay? And he said, you won't believe this. And after he started talking, I kind of knew he was laughing. He had been laughing and not crying. And I said, what's going on? And he says, the issue is some raccoons have nested inside your hood of your car. What? So I said, I checked. I opened the hood when I stopped in Bowling Green and did not see anything. And he says, well, that's because you did not look under the car. You only looked above. Had you gone under the car, you would have seen a small nest of raccoons that were preventing some exhaust or tube or something from working, which ultimately was making the car shake. Then they started chewing one of the tubes, the electrical tubes, that made my car stop. Then he says, do you want to see them? I said, sure, why not? So I go back where they're working on my car, and sure enough, there is a mama, a daddy, and three babies in a little cage that they put them in. And I said, well, what are you going to do with them? He said, I'll probably release them in the wild somewhere, but I'm not going to kill them. But that was your problem. I'm going to fix the wiring and get you back on the road. Passengers, here's my question. What is nestled beneath your journey that is preventing the destination? What do you have hiding in places unseen that is stopping your forward movement of progress? What do you have festering or sleeping or chewing or gnawing away at your destiny and your purpose to the point where it has stopped you dead in your tracks from being everything that you want to be and to go all the places you want to go? Had I not went to an expert who could look beyond the surface, if you will, I would have never found this family of raccoons nestled all up in my car, living rent free. And I thank God for people that can see what I can't. Most of our lives, my listeners, should be thanking God that he has protected us from things we could not see. That people who we didn't want to listen to in our younger years, and some of us our older years, were able to see things happening that we could not see and were able to avoid disaster in our lives. Thanks be unto God that when we are unwise, there are people that are wise and kind enough and loving enough and gracious enough to ensure that we stop, we re-examine what we think we already have examined, and we make sure that we actually fix the problem. Because, ladies and gentlemen, most of our problems are deep inside, buried where no one else can see them without a very serious evaluation. And I thank God that he is the kind of God that searches us like that. This is why he says in the New Testament, man judges the outward appearance, but God judges the heart. God has a way of diving deeply within us to see what the true issues and problems are. And I'm so glad that that mechanic was able to find that family of raccoons that had chewed up my electrical wiring and so on and so forth and had prevented me from getting where I needed to be. And removed them successfully. And removed them successfully without killing them. That's a word for some of my passengers and listeners today. You don't have to kill everything you remove. We can still be friends. We just can't be friends like we used to be. I'll be very cordial to you, but I won't be hanging out with you. Like, I don't have to kill you. I don't have to ruin your reputation. We don't rock together no more. When somebody says, oh, I know you and such ain't friends, we're not. But God bless them. I don't wish no ill on them. But we're not there anymore. I don't have to kill everything I eliminate. That man could have shot them raccoons, killed the babies and whatever, done anything. But he said, I'm just going to catch them and I'll release them in the wild where they're safe. Sometimes you got to release people into safety. Safety is not with me anymore. I'm not going to dishonor you. I'm not going to disrespect you. I'm going to shake the dust from my feet and let you go. Go on about your day. It reminds me of the story of the Good Samaritan in Luke chapter 10. If y'all don't know that story, the story is there was a Samaritan that was beat up pretty bad, robbed and left for dead on the side of the road. A Pharisee, or translation, a pastor came by and just ignored him. Like, oh, look at him. Whatever. I'm not going to stop and help him. Then a Levite, which is from the Levitical priesthood. They're supposed to be pious persons. So then the deacon, if you will, stopped and said, oh, look at him. Kept moving. Then a Samaritan came by. And I apologize because, again, I always say I have to correct myself. Because I don't want to ever misrepresent the word of God. So let me go back again. There was a man going down from Jerusalem to Jericho, right? The man was probably Jewish, not Samaritan, because he was going from Jericho to Jerusalem and Jerusalem to Jericho, right? So we're going to assume he was a Jewish person. He gets robbed, beat, left for dead. The Pharisee walks by, the preacher doesn't even pay him any attention. The Levite walks by, minister Dinkin, doesn't pay him any attention. But then the Samaritan walks by. Now, Samaritan is very important because Samaritans and Jews do not like each other back in the day. So this Samaritan comes by. Do you know what the Samaritan does? The Samaritan takes pity on the man. He takes him, bandages his wounds, pours him oil and wine to help his body, then puts the man on his donkey, takes him to a hotel, and takes care of him. Then the next day, the Samaritan's got business to take care of. So he goes to the hotel manager and says, hey, look after this guy. And when I return, I'm going to reimburse you for any expenses that you had in taking care of this guy. That's the story of the Good Samaritan. How many of us would do that for someone else? How many of us are willing to be the roadside assistance for someone else who's going through some challenges? To encourage them, hey, it's all right. Let me get you to safety. Let me introduce you to Jesus. Let me introduce you to his principles. Let me introduce you to the way life should be when you are under the authority of Jesus Christ. Let me show you what real church love looks like, what correction and challenging looks like. Let me get you to a place where you can be healed. That's what churches are supposed to be, ladies and gentlemen, not economic corporations. They're supposed to be hospitals where you can go and be healed. Are you the roadside assistance in someone's life that's going to say, hey, I see you're broke down and I've got the resources to get you to safety and to get you back on the road again? That's what roadside assistance is supposed to do. It's supposed to take care of the issue, so much so that when they're done with taking care of the issue, you are ready to get back on the road again. It's not to be dependent on the truck, to be dependent on the trucker, to be the dependent on the mechanic, or to be dependent on the mechanic shop. It is to do a job to get you back on the road. Who are you that you are either serving people or trying to get them back on the road? Are you someone that's trying to hinder someone's blessing, hinder somebody's grace, hinder somebody's breakthrough, or are you trying to get them back on the road? And that's what we all should be doing, ladies and gentlemen. God wants you to complete the task, finish the journey, finish the great work that he's assigned for you. And that includes getting to your destination. So all children of God should not be judging people, laughing at people, gossiping about people, making people feel bad. You should, hey, let me get you back on the road. Whatever I got to do to get you back on the road, let me do it. If I got to spend a little time with you, I'll do it. If I got to pray for you, I'll do it. If we got to worship together, I'll do it. If I got to lay hands on you, I'll do it. I ain't got a lot of money, but if I can give you some change, I'll do it. Because my job is to honor God by getting you back on the road. So ladies and gentlemen, I thank God for that experience because it taught me so much about helping people, honoring people, and ensuring that we don't just see people as their circumstances or situations, but we see someone in need and we do whatever we can to help them and support them. And so my challenge for my listeners today, be someone's roadside assistance. Be willing to see someone in need. Be willing to see someone that needs help. Be willing to see someone that is in a storm right now. And if it is in your power, that's important. If it is in your power to do something, go do it. Love on them. Encourage them. Befriend them. Stay with them and just listen. They may not want anybody to talk. They just need a listening ear. Do whatever you can to be the roadside assistance that gets that person to their destination, that gets them to safety, that gets them to a place where they're ready to be worked on, the problems can be solved, they have an introduction to the Lord Savior Jesus Christ through the work of the Holy Spirit, and they're ready to get back on that road and do things that they never thought they could do. Don't be someone's raccoon. Be someone's roadside assistance today. Thank you for tuning in to Road Tips, hosted by Dr. J.C. Campbell. We've covered some great ground today, and I hope something we've talked about lands in your spirit and stays with you long after your radios have been turned off. No matter how difficult life gets, don't give up on the journey. Keep moving, keep trusting, and remember, wherever the road takes you, God is already there waiting. I'm Dr. J.C. Campbell. Thank you for riding with me today on Road Tips, right here on WEOA. Until next time, travel safe, live faithful, and never stop leaning on the one who laid the road and created the map. God bless you.
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Yeah. 40 was such a bang. All of my ops, they des. Please don't put me to the test. 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They trying to get back on the net. 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

0: Yeah, I kind of put the cup down for a minute, but honestly, it ain't nobody's business what's in my cup, what's in your cup, what's in their cup. 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